0: that shame beats up Christian moms in a way that maybe someone who had a shameful past, came to Christ and moved forward, doesn't have to deal with that same struggle.
1: Interesting, yeah.
0: They should have known better. I was raised better. I was raised in the church. I went to Christian schools, all those things, and I still made these choices. So this chapter is about a shameful woman who God drew. Mm. And what I love about her story, the spies come in, right? She lives in Jericho. And if you don't know your Bible history, oh my goodness, read this. It's so good. The spies come in, they're checking out the land, and she lives on the wall. And you know what? She was a prostitute. And so that was like the, you know, best place for you to live, because men could come and go as they please. And so they snuck into her house and she hid them. And then the magistrates come to her house, say, hey, we heard they were here. And she lies. And she says, oh, you know, if you go now, you'll be able to catch them. And the point of that story is so many things. Number one, God had already been preparing Rahab's heart to meet him through these faithful witnesses, these spies. Because what she says, and I love it, she says to them, we already heard about your God. We heard from when you guys came out of Egypt, we heard that he parted the Red Sea. Did not our hearts tremble within us? We know the God of Israel is the God of heaven and earth. I have to stop there because I'm an evangelist at heart. Mm-hmm. And the gospel message is what sets us free from shame. Mm-hmm. It's what breaks those shameful burdens that we place on ourselves. And sometimes we meet someone like a Rahab and we think, oh, she wouldn't even want to know about Jesus. But you don't know that the Holy Spirit might have been keeping her up at night, whispering to her heart, there must be more.
1: Yeah.
0: Whispering to her heart, is there a way to break free from these choices I've made, this shame that I have? And as these spies stepped into her life, this woman, this shady woman, knew that's the hope. Mm. And then they said, okay, let us down, put a cord, all that thing. I'm skipping the story. If you haven't read it, you're gonna have to go back and read it. But then she says, can my family be saved too? Mm. And in that, when someone genuinely gives their life and heart to Yahweh, to God, in salvation, repentance, the first act is to say, I'm gonna tell somebody. I think of the woman at the well. Jesus needed to go through Samaria to find her. Mm. And where was she? In the heat of the day, getting water at the well, not when the other women were going early in the morning or later in the evening when it would have been more comfortable. Her shame was like, I would rather bake in the Middle Eastern sun than bake under the stairs and gossip of those women. Yeah. And Jesus needed to go find her. And then when she realizes he is the Messiah, what is the first thing she does? Leaves her pots, runs back into the city, and she says, I found the Messiah. And this is what was the most important thing to her. He told me everything I've ever done, all the shameful things, and he came after me anyway. Mom, if you're listening and you have a shameful past, God's coming after you. Mm. And it's Satan wants to keep us stuck in our shame so that we don't proclaim boldly the gospel. But you have the hope and you have the word of life to someone that God just might be wanting to send you to set free from that shame.
1: And I just, Rhonda, I just want to punch the point you made that the Lord, there's nobody, we as Christians limit what we believe the Lord can do in terms of salvation. Like, there's no way that person's coming to the Lord. Just put the application of politics over that, yeah, and you think that way. So that should kind of catch our attention that nobody is beyond the reach of God. And that story is a good reminder, to the point that it even appears in the Word of God. Then it's in the genealogy of Jesus, Rahab, mm-hmm, that God wasn't embarrassed by her. I mean, of course, that activity is not condoned. That's not the point. But that a person's heart who changes toward God, I don't think there's much that he will not forgive you for, right? Blasphemy, right?
0: Yeah.
1: Says it's the only thing. So just a good reminder for people to press toward God.
0: Yeah, and he promises to take our sins as far as east is from the west.
1: Yeah.
0: He doesn't say north from south, because north meets south. East, you can travel all day long and it never meets west. And when God says, I take, though my sins are as scarlet, I'll wash you whiter than snow. And then Rahab, who was a Gentile woman who marries, and then later she becomes in the heritage with Boaz, who mm-hmm. ends up marrying a Moabite woman, and that's in the lineage of David. So it's just her legacy carries on.
1: You know, this isn't part of what you describe, but what's interesting with the Bible, and people need to know this, it fits right here. God's not using perfect people. Mm. There are no perfect people. Jesus was the only one. Mm-hmm. And the Bible, to your great observation, is full of people that are not perfect. Right. And you name a lot of them in this mom observation. Let's move to the next one. I think it's Jochebed. So what happened with Jochebed? Who is she, and what was her story?
0: Jochebed was fearless. The Bible talks about she lived in a time when the Jews had moved into Egypt, and that Pharaoh had passed away, and another Pharaoh who did not know Joseph rose up, and all these Jews are taken over Egypt. So they suppress them and they become their slaves. And then there's so many of them that they're telling the midwives, kill the baby boys, and the midwives don't do it. And that Pua, and I can't remember the other one's name, those midwives, you know, they're like, oh, the Hebrew women, they just have their babies so fast. My first labor was 52 hours of labor with no pain meds. Thank
1: She's
0: you very much.
1: She's pointing to her husband in the audience.
0: And they're saying they preserve these babies. And I think of the women who are advocates for pro-life. And I just spoke at one in Sacramento, and it was the Alternatives Pregnancy Center, and it was just packed with women that are so passionate about saving the unborn. Yeah. That's what these women did. And God blessed them for that and gave them their own families. But the Bible says that Jochebed saw that Moses was a beautiful baby, and she hid him for about 3 months. Now, in that time, if she had been found out, she would have been put to death. That baby would have been put to death. She courageously, fearlessly hid that baby till she could hide him no more. And then somehow God put into her heart the plan. Like, okay, Lord, what do I do? And all of a sudden she's putting pitch in a basket and lining it so it would float in the water. And she walks down to the Nile and she puts that baby in the back. Oh, 3 months old. Smelling his little head for one more time, kissing him, praying over him for one more time, and then putting that sweet baby in the basket, and then letting go of the basket and trusting God's plan. When God did not give Jochebed charts and graphs, trust me, I got this, right? How many times as moms do we have to let go of our baby? Some moms that are listening, you may be in a marriage where the father of your child is not in the home, he's not a godly father, and you have to let that child go to visitation. The hardest thing is to drop them off and drive away and just pray for the Lord's protection. Miriam, the daughter, followed her mom, which you can only imagine, you know, she's like, Mom, what are you doing? Let's go to the basket. And then Miriam exercises the same fearless faith that she saw in her mother to stay behind and watch to see where that basket ends up, and to watch and see Pharaoh's daughter. And she comes out. I picture her coming out of the reeds and saying, hey, I know somebody that could nurse that baby for you. Right. And of course, that was God's plan all along. And so Jochebed got to nurse her very own child for however many years. They say 3 to 4 years was culturally how long. And it's interesting because that's such an important season in our children's lives to pour into them. And I can only imagine Jochebed nursing that baby, singing songs to him of deliverance, songs of Yahweh, and imprinting on him a love for her God, even in the short season she had him.
1: You know, so often we concentrate on the, I would say, the masculine aspects of Scripture, you know, David and courage and, you know, warrior. It's really interesting to hear you talk about the women, and particularly the moms of the Bible, because we don't explore that very much. But what amazing stories like the one you just shared. Why do you believe moms need to parent with urgency, which is part of what you say in the book? And I think your son Tony, this was in part an example that you had with your son Tony.
0: Well, there's an urgency that we all need to realize. And my kids are all grown. I have 15 grandchildren. Yes, best season of my life.
1: Go.
0: Yeah, it's so much fun. But when you are raising your kids, you're in survival mode. And I start out this book and I say, I remember going to bed at night and just saying, I'll be a better mom tomorrow.
1: Mm. Now, where was that coming from? I mean, that
0: losing
1: thought
0: your temper,
1: every day.
0: Not playing with them, not enjoying them. Just there's a lot of work involved. You're literally wiping boogers and bums all day long.
1: And then it's the guilt of that.
0: And then you
1: feeling.
0: Feel like you're so tired and they spill something and you get irritated. And tomorrow I'm going to be that fun mom. I'm going to be a better mom tomorrow. And I know when I have a message I share that's called I'll Be a Better Mom Tomorrow, and it resonates with moms because we all want to do better and we beat ourselves up and we're going to try harder. And there is an urgency, but the urgency comes in knowing the Lord has given us a short season to live genuinely our love for Christ, not just to homeschool them. I schooled some of my kids. That's the hardest job on planet Earth, I'm pretty sure. But sometimes it's just not pounding into them all of the religiosity, but living in a way that's genuinely loving God with all of our heart, soul, mind, and strength. That is the light that draws our kids to our Savior. And that Jesus said is protos. The priority of life is to love God with all of our being. And then what flows out of that is to love our neighbor as ourselves. It's not us trying harder to love our kids better. Us loving the Lord by washing our mind with the water of the word, by memorizing scripture, by fellowshipping with others. So the urgency in Tony's story, he didn't come to our family till he was 15 years old. Steve was his youth pastor and he came to Christ. He was in a very troubled home and he just became our son. And I know you have a similar story. Steve was a youth pastor for 18 years. We meet a lot of kids that were troubled and we never took one of them into our home, but Tony was definitely supposed to be ours. And in that very short time, we wanted to show him, he had come to Christ, we wanted to discipline him in truth, but we wanted to show him what genuine faith lived out in a family looked like. So it was a very short season. But I just got back from their house. They live in Hawaii. I just got back visiting them.

0: watching him raise his family in truth, finding a good fellowship for his kids to go to church, raising them in the nurture and admonition of the Lord. It was a very short season, but it was genuine and it was purposeful.
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1: Thanks for listening to Focus on the Family. Let's resume now with the balance of today's programming. And Rhonda, I love how you've taken a look at the whole of Scripture, and you've already shared Rahab, who we don't know much about her mothering journey. You also share some like negative examples, some people to avoid. So you said that Herodias was an example of bad mothering that we want to not follow up on.
5: Bad mama.
1: So what was her story?
0: Oh, Herodias was a flawed mom in Scripture. And why do I say that? Because if you know her story, because people are like, wait a minute, I don't remember Herodias being in the Bible. Where is she? Well, she's the woman who hated John the Baptist so much that when her daughter,

0: maybe, okay.
1: What a gift, right? Yeah. Instead of saying, okay, I'll take a new chariot, I want a new palace, I want some pretty dresses. Instead of saying that, she decides to run to Mama and say, Mom, what do you think I should ask for? What kind of a mom says, oh, ask for John the Baptist's head on a platter?
0: Yeah.
1: Her daughter had this wonderful opportunity, and because of Herodias' anger, bitterness, resentment toward John the Baptist, who had questioned her integrity, Herodias' integrity, because she had left Philip to marry Philip's brother, Herod, she was looking for a way to get him killed. And Herod didn't want to kill him because he was afraid of the people. But in public, in front of everyone, he had to keep his promise. And so Herodias took the opportunity and basically stole an opportunity from her daughter in order to act out her vengeance upon John the Baptist. And the daughter, wanting to please her mother, runs to Herod and goes, I want his head on a platter. And then they bring it to her, and she carries a gruesome, bloody head to her mom. What kind of a mom does that? What kind of a daughter is so, what, fearful of her mom's wrath, or just so wanting to please her mother at any cost? That's a flawed mom. Mm-hmm. I mean, that's a problem, right?
0: Yeah.
1: And so some of us have been raised with Herodias. Some of us have had those flawed mom experiences. And so this whole chapter talks about, what do we do? In the story, in this chapter, I was speaking at a women's conference, and I was talking about forgiveness. And I was talking about the power of forgiveness, how we can be set free from even a mom who has not been the best mom in our lives. And a woman came up to me afterward, and she wanted to talk, and she shared her story. And basically the story, I won't tell the whole thing, it's in the book, but she said, my mom made me get an abortion when I was 15. And it went badly. She no longer could have children ever. They did a full hysterectomy. Mm. She was so angry and resentful toward her mother for ruining her life. And her mother was long dead and gone. And she said, how can I forgive someone who's dead? And I was able to explain to her that this woman, even from the grave, has a hold on you, because love and hatred both tie us to a person. And so her unforgiveness was still tying herself to a Herodias type mother. So this whole chapter is talking about the freedom that we can have when we can forgive a flawed mother, or even if we ourselves have been a flawed mom. Maybe you've been a mom who has asked your daughter to have an abortion and now you regret it. There's freedom in the forgiveness in Christ.
0: Yeah. Oh, it's powerful.
2: Well, that's a really profound application from, as you put it, a very flawed mom. Another one of the bad moms that you identified, Rhonda, is the wife of Lot. And many of us know that story from the Old Testament. But what's the story, and what was her negative example, if you will?
1: Oh, boy, Lot. Abram was his uncle, and he journeyed with Abram and became, you know, he was his nephew, but he was like a son to him. And he ends up moving to the city of Sodom, where there is all kinds of awful things going on. And he marries a woman who basically is an idolater, who basically loves the treasures of this life more than anything. The angels come and they say, we're going to destroy this city. Get out. And they have to literally snatch them by the arm to say, let's go. We had the fires in California. Everything was burning around our ranch. Everything was burning. It burned right up to our house. We had to, that fast, decide what was important, get it, and get out. And they didn't want to go. And when they finally left, God said, don't look back. And of course, Mrs. Lot looked back. I got to say, I would have looked back. Her sons-in-law were there. Either her daughters who were married to those sons-in-law were there, or some historians believe that the daughters were only engaged and those were the daughters that fled with them. Either way, her affections were behind her. But this is the point of that. Looking back is not what made her an idolater. It revealed her heart. Remember, God requires undivided devotion. He wants us to treasure him more than all the treasures of this life. And in her moment of looking back, it reflected her idolatry. That story is a flawed mom who raised her daughters in this culture, and so much so that when they were out, they decided to have incestuous relationships with their dad so that they could reproduce with their dad. That's how distorted

0: the thinking was of their children. And for all of us, we all are raised in this kind of a culture right now. I mean, I'm raising my kids in California, so I get it. We have to be intentional to love God more than the treasures of this life and live with an urgency that the King of Kings is coming. And the urgency, why do we bring that up? Because Jesus brought it up. When he said, I'm coming back, he talked about in the days of Sodom, how they were eating and drinking. The urgency is the King is coming, and we want to live in light of that urgency.
1: Yeah. Right here at the end, let me ask you about Esther, because you included Esther, and we're going to continue tomorrow if you can hang with us, and we'll go through some more moms of the Bible. Esther wasn't a mom as far as we know, but you included Esther. Maybe she's the mother of the nation. Of course, she kind of was forced into being part of, I think it was King Xerxes' harem of wives, and she was picked as the most beautiful of the women. But explain why you included Esther and what was her story.
0: Well, first of all, I love Esther. And when I was 10 years old at a youth camp, the youth, if you think your youth ministry, your children's ministry doesn't impact lives, it does. I heard him every night at the campfire tell the story of Esther, and I was like, that's a normal woman. I want to be her. I needed someone to relate to in scripture, a hero of the faith for my female heart. And Esther, if I die, I die. And what I love about Esther

0: Psalms in this case of the Bible and what they can teach us. I hope you've enjoyed this. Let's come back next time, Rhonda, and keep the discussion going because there's more moms to talk about and what a great legacy of motherhood you've shared with us today. I think moms everywhere will benefit from this wonderful book, Moms of the Bible, Life-Changing Lessons from the Fearless, Flawed, and Faithful. 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
1: Hi, this is Ben Lowell, and this is Back to the Bible Canada with Dr. John Neufeld. We continue our series today, Trusting God in Suffering, with a message titled, Suffering, Sin, and God's Sovereignty. So turn in your Bibles to Lamentations chapter 3 as we join Dr. Neufeld now.
2: Psalm 99 verse 1 says, "The Lord reigns, let the peoples tremble. He sits enthroned above the cherubim, let the earth quake." You know, over and over again, the Bible affirms the glorious truth that God rules. The earth is not in chaos. It's not out of control. It's not governed by random, purposeless events, nor is it ultimately ruled by the power of men and nations and their armies. No, God rules. This is made very clear when the Assyrian superpower surrounded Jerusalem during the reign of the righteous King Hezekiah. And as the Assyrian commander was boasting about his accomplishments and what small matter it would be for him to destroy Jerusalem, God has a message

picture. I'm not unaware of how difficult this is, especially when we're facing the blinding whirlwind of pain and sorrow and suffering. How are we to step back? But I think that stepping back and seeing things from the macro perspective is the only way through. Look at it this way. If all you see is your own sorrow and suffering, you'll be deprived of what you need the most. What you need is hope. You know, when Dante attempted to portray hell, he had a sign over the entrance of the eternal place of damnation, and the sign read, "Abandon hope, all who enter here." And I say this, when hope is gone, the suffering is complete. But where real hope exists, the suffering is not the final word. We may suffer, but the suffering does not define us. The hope does. And what is our hope? Well, we know that on a personal note, our hope is in the resurrection of Jesus. Even in the Old Testament, this hope prevailed. Do you remember what Job said of it? Job 19:25-26. "For I know that my Redeemer lives, and at the last he will stand upon the earth. And after my skin has been thus destroyed, yet in my flesh I shall see God." Job said, "My illness will not have the last word. Rather, my Redeemer will have the last word." Again, let me restate what I've already said. My God, my Savior, my Redeemer, he and not my present sufferings have the defining word. And that word is greater than my sufferings. And so as we continue this series on suffering and finding faith in the midst of it, it's necessary to speak of several concepts. Sin, which is the breaking of God's law. Free will, which is the exercise of our desire, or as others have said it, it is the outgrowth of our affections. It's the outgrowth of the things we love. Sometimes, as you and I know, we choose to sin, and sometimes our own actions might either be the cause of our suffering or our sufferings are multiplied because of our sins. I mean, consider the following example. I mean, I know of one man, he had a very curable cancer, but he thought, because he had bought into certain false teachings, that to go to the doctor was an act of unbelief. If he truly believed, he was taught, he would exercise his faith in God rather than his faith in the medical system. And the cancer grew and his suffering intensified, and finally, well, he died. Instead of thanking God for his providence in providing all things for him, including proper medical care, he sinned by accepting false teachers, which eventually led to a horrible and painful death. Free will, but sometimes, playing on the themes of medical care, sometimes we might suffer because the doctor made a mistake, or because we didn't go for our regular medical checkups, or because we had certain symptoms that we did not attend to. And of course, there are other sinful reasons for suffering. A drunk driver kills our loved one. A murderer kills our loved one. A thief steals our saving. A vicious rumor takes away our job. A shady backroom deal gets an unworthy candidate into the last place at medical school, and we are denied. I mean, I could go on, and no doubt you could add examples of your own. Sometimes suffering is the result of the sinful deeds that others do, and not only do we suffer, but we not only struggle with loss, but also with bitterness because of what has been done. And where is God in all of that? Why didn't he intervene? How can the wicked, who have no fear of God, be allowed to act in this fashion? And of course, sometimes the wicked can include a wicked nation that uses its power to brutalize and to kill. When the Khmer Rouge ruled Cambodia from 1975 to 79, they killed about one quarter of the entire population of that country through executions and forced labor, starvation, and the diseases that followed. Yet they exercised free will, and they had the power to do it while the entire population suffered. This matter must be discussed, and we must ask, how is God sovereign then? So let's set the stage. What does the Bible teach? See, I think the best place to begin is with the crucifixion of Jesus. First, from Peter's sermon on the day of Pentecost, Acts 2:22-23. "Men of Israel, hear these words. Jesus of Nazareth, a man attested to you by God with mighty works and wonders and signs that God did through him in your midst, as you yourselves know. This Jesus, delivered up according to the definite plan and foreknowledge of God, you crucified and killed by the hands of lawless men." And I hope you heard those words and you internalized them. Lawless men killed Jesus, the high priest, the members of the Sanhedrin, the Roman authority. All of them ignored the law. They killed the Lord of glory. But this was done

0: callously nailed him to the cross, and this we must hear. These things were predestined, or they were predetermined to take place. And it's not me saying it, it's the Bible that says it. And how important it is to hear it, so that when we suffer, we're not left flailing about as if chaos and evil had won the day. I can almost hear the response. Well, you know, it's true that over the big things, over the death of Jesus, God was overseeing the plan of redemption. I mean, nothing could be larger than that, but surely not in the small and incidental things. And when it comes to the evil that we have endured, surely there's no predestined plan in all of that, is there? Well, isn't it interesting that Joseph felt very differently than is commonly felt today? You're going to remember that he was his father's favorite son, and consequently, the family dynamics became disturbed. His brothers hated him. And so one day, when they were far from home and Joseph had been sent by his father to check on his brothers, the hatred and the jealousy in their hearts got out of hand. Joseph was sold to slave traders, and the brothers washed their hands of him and lied to their father. It was evil, and it caused Joseph so much suffering, to say nothing of the fact that it deprived him of his family. But in the end of the day, what is it that Joseph said? It's found in a verse we should all memorize, Genesis 50, verse 20. As for you, you meant evil against me, but God meant it for good, to bring about that many people should be kept alive as they are today. See, that should arrest our attention. What was intended by one group as evil, God used and intended for good. Could that be the case in our lives as well?
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0: Well, there's so much to discuss here. At the risk of shameless self-promotion, might I commend my book, In All Things. You know, the point of that book is to prove that there's not one thing that is not ruled and determined by God, even while that does not take away human free will. Now, we might joyfully accept that when the, you know, gal of our dreams actually falls in love with us and we kneel down before her with a box and a ring in it, and she cries out with joy and with glistening eyes says, yes! Haha, God is so wondrously in control, isn't he? But we're talking about the hard road of suffering and sorrow. And what would we say about that? You hear the words of Lamentations 3:37-38. Who has spoken it came to pass, unless the Lord has commanded it? Is it not from the mouth of the Most High that good and bad come? Please notice the context of Lamentations. The Babylonians have attacked and defeated and destroyed Jerusalem, causing great suffering and death. And if you haven't studied the book, when you do, you'll be introduced to a series of thoughts that may well shock and surprise you. And it's because so much of the suffering in the book, especially in chapter 3, is attributed to God. Verse 2, he, referring to God, has brought me into darkness without any light. Verse 4, he has made my flesh and my skin waste away. Verse 5, he has enveloped me with bitterness and tribulation. Verse 6, he has made me dwell in darkness. Verse 7, he has walled me in so I cannot escape. Verse 7, he has made my chains heavy. Verse 8, he shuts out my prayers. Verse 11, he tore me to pieces and made me desolate. Verse 12, he set me as a target for his arrows. Verse 15, he filled me with bitterness.

Verse 16, he made my teeth grind on gravel and made me cower in ashes. Well, now, if God did all those things, well, he must be our enemy. Indeed, I do know some people who come to that very conclusion. They come to the very same conclusion as Jeremiah in Lamentations. God did this. He is responsible. To which, if we read this passage, God is saying, yes, I did do it. It is from my mouth, as verses 37 and 38 say, that good and bad things come. Well then, if this has come from God and he willed that the Babylonians should burn Jerusalem to the ground, what then are we to conclude? I hope you're catching this. During the time of the Assyrian invasion, when God delivered Jerusalem, you know, he sent his angel to put 185,000 cruel invaders to death, and he delivered his people during that time, and Israel could confidently say that God moves even evil nations to do his will. But amazingly, the same words are said of the Babylonians when they enter Jerusalem at the hand of God, who moves evil nations to do his will. But if this is so, and it is so, that the suffering is brought by God, must it not then be that God is against Jeremiah as he suffers? And would not then Jeremiah, like so many others who then live the rest of their lives being angry with God, how could he do this? But Jeremiah's reaction is not what we would expect. It's a lengthy passage, but we do well to hear all of it. Lamentations 3:19-33. Remember my affliction and my wanderings, the wormwood and the gall. My soul continually remembers it and is bowed down within me. But this I call to mind, and therefore I have hope. The steadfast love of the Lord never ceases. His mercies never come to an end. They are new every morning. Great is your faithfulness. The Lord is my portion, says my soul. Therefore, I will hope in him. The Lord is good to those who wait for him, to the soul who seeks him. It is good that one should wait quietly for the salvation of the Lord. It is good for a man that he bear the yoke in his youth. Let him sit alone in silence when it is laid on him. Let him put his mouth in the dust. There may yet be hope. Let him give his cheek to the one who strikes, and let him be filled with insults. For the Lord will not cast off forever. For though he cause grief, he will have compassion according to the abundance of his steadfast love. For he does not afflict from his heart or grieve the children of men. Yeah, Jeremiah said it. It was the Lord who caused the grief. But that grief did not signify that he was cast off. God had a purpose in it. And that's exactly what Joseph said to his brothers. But Jeremiah says more than that God has a wise purpose in his sovereign dealings, both with the wicked and with the righteous. See, Jeremiah saw that the steadfast love of the Lord never ceases, that his mercies never come to an end. Even when the walls of Jerusalem were breached by the wicked Babylonians, the mercies of God were right there. You know, sometimes in this world, we have the privilege of seeing how God uses our bitter experiences at the hands of lawless men for his glory and for our long-term good, as well as the good of countless others, like Joseph saw. At other times, we'll have to wait until eternity to see how that is so. But the life of faith tells us that, as Jeremiah said, God is good. His mercies never come to an end. And if it is required of us for purposes that are good and loving, that we should bear the yoke, that we should sit in silence and wait upon the Lord, then let us, above all, never lose the most precious commodity we have, hope in God. Psalm 42, verse 5, why are you cast down, O my soul? And why are you in turmoil within me? Hope in God, for I shall again praise him, my salvation and my God. Now, these are the spiritual battles that we face when evil men do evil to us. You know, I want to devote the rest of my time to an intellectual exercise of how the free choices of human beings can be reconciled with the sovereignty of God. You know, sometimes we need more than simply trusting in God. We need to know how these things do fit together. So I begin by making an observation, one that should be plain to everyone. No one has unbounded free will. Whatever exercise of free will we have is always walled in. I mean, here's some easy illustrations. You might freely choose to fly off to Venus, but your free will not bring that about. People may tell you that you can do anything you want to do, but they're lying.
You know, if your adult height is 5'6", you're not going to play in the NBA, no matter how free

0: freely you choose to. And you may choose to be the president of the United States, but there are factors much larger than you that will determine the limits of your choices. Now, using those things as a basic framework, that we can only choose freely within certain boundaries, that there are some things that we might choose but are restricted by the determined free will of God, let's take it one step further. Romans 7:18-20. For I know that nothing good dwells in me, that is in my flesh, for I have the desire to do what is right, but not the ability to carry it out. For I do not do the good I want, but the evil I do not want is what I keep doing. Now, if I do what I do not want, it is no longer I who do it, but sin that dwells in me. Now, I know there's a great deal more here than I have time to deal with, but let me say this. There is a biblical concept here. It's the concept of the bondage of the will. None of us human beings can exercise our will as if we are God, that we can do anything we want. And there's more. What we want, the things that we set our minds to, are shaped by our desires, or what the older theologians called our affections. It is the affections that lead the way, not our wills. And until we are redeemed by Christ, our evil impulses shape our desires and our choices. And therefore, before we come to Christ, not one of us can do good. Very well. But this is what I'm leading to. We choose that which is in accordance with our hearts. We may steal someone's life savings because our hearts are set on greed. Greed in the heart leads to the choices the thief makes. And how is God in control of that? Well, he is, because even while evil men choose to do and accomplish evil deeds, God directs that these evil deeds should accomplish his wider purposes. That's a word to all rebels. You may rebel against God, but in the end, you're going to play into his hands. He will win and you will lose. And that's a word for all of us who have suffered because evil men have done evil to us. See, from our vantage point, we might feel so much like Asaph did in Psalm 73. The arrogant, the wicked, the haughty always seem to win, he said. They become prosperous, and they have all their needs met, and they even live to old age without any recompense in this life. And so he says, they scoff and they speak with malice, and their tongue struts through the earth while they make boasts. Asaph says that pride is their necklace. Yeah, God allows them that kind of position for a brief period of time. But it has happened, and this is your hope, it has happened because God has willed it should. And it has happened for your long-term eternal good as well as the good of others. And so it's so important to remember the lessons of Jeremiah. The mercies of God never come to an end for his elect. Meditate on that and not on your hurt. And in the end, you will do well.
1: Thanks so much, John. John, I'm wondering, how do we understand God's sovereignty when it comes to evil people and the lives they lead?
0: Yeah, I think that's probably, and we have to admit this, this is one of the most difficult things that we have to process. I mean, if God rules over all, and yet there are many times when he has not stopped an evil person from doing harm to us, and that's very difficult. And when we encounter that, it's important that we don't answer all the questions, but I always found that in Genesis 50 verse 20 is of great help. I mean, you intended it for evil, God intended it for good, to believe that in the end of the day, God will use even that for our good and his glory.
1: Thanks, John. And remember to join us again tomorrow as we continue our series, Trusting God in Suffering, right here on Back to the Bible Canada, where we teach the Bible.

The gospel isn't just a message, it's the power of God to save. Paul said it himself in Romans 1:16, and that truth still changes lives today. At Back to the Bible Canada, that's at the heart of everything we do. 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
2: When I was just knee-high to a badger, my mother rocked me gently on her lap while singing the most terrifying nursery rhymes. The first was a Calloway favorite that Mom would hum, and it was so sad that it caused indoor plants to wilt. Outside the house, crickets stopped chirping and just wept. When my children arrived, she began inflicting the same punishment on their impressionable little minds. "Grandma," the kids would beg her, "sing the one about the cat, the one you sang to Daddy back when you were on the ark." And so she passed along the following treasured family heirloom. "I lost my kitty, my pretty white kitty. I hunted the house all round. I looked in the cradle and under the table, but nowhere could kitty be found. So I took my hook and went down to the brook to see if my kitty was there. My kitty was found, but alas, she was drowned, and so I gave up in despair." As I crawled into bed in a room I shared with my two brothers, one of them would sense my despair and offer to pray. He'd say, "If I should die before I wake, you'll know it's from my belly ache. It's a wonder I slept at all." When our kids were toddlers, I tried rewriting depressing nursery rhymes to make them suitable for sensitive ears. I sang songs where Jack didn't break his crown. He was just mildly injured and learned to cope well with it. The three blind mice whose tails had been damaged visited a mouse doctor who mended those tails, then recommended an optometrist who sold them glasses that worked. As for old Mother Hubbard, she found rice in her cupboard and pickles and ice cream in the fridge. And the old woman who lived in a shoe, she knew exactly what to do. The kids listened carefully and said, "Nah, Dad, sing the one about the dead cat." Well, maybe there are advantages to knowing from an early age that life may not turn out as we planned. Perhaps those who listen closely in the nursery have realistic expectations that life will be an assortment of the mundane and the adventurous, the sublime and the ridiculous. That people we trust will disappoint, friendships will fail, storms will come. Such a realization may seem morose at first, but it is essential to bringing

0: joy to life. The ideal life is not the problem-free philosophy of Timon and Pumbaa. That might be nice, but it's hard to discover one person in recorded history for whom life was a breeze. Removing the expectation that life will be fair is a vital stepping stone to finding our funny bone. In fact, part of the great joy of existence comes in facing the unknown and overcoming it with God's help. This is why the Bible has fascinated me all my life. It holds nothing back. Its heroes struggle. Its stories horrify. On the rocking chair, I learned of Abraham's lies and David's unfaithfulness, of Jezebel's dogs and Herod's treachery. And in John 16:33, I discovered a Savior who will never forsake us, who bore our pain and fear, and whispers in the darkest of places, "In this world you will have trouble, but take heart, I have overcome the world." I think I know why I slept so well, despite my mother's terrifying nursery rhymes. You see, while the rain and wind beat against our thin window panes, Mom sometimes ended the day with an old hymn that changed everything. "When peace like a river attendeth my way, when sorrows like sea billows roll, whatever my lot, thou hast taught me to say, it is well with my soul." Is the poetry of your life a little depressing? Do you feel like old Mother Hubbard? I hope you'll reflect on those life and laugh-giving words today. May the peace of Christ be with you. All is well.
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You've taught me lots today. So, Daddy, my Daddy, teach me how to pray. You brought me home a brand new kite and showed me how to fly. And there ain't no other kid whose dad can knock a ball so high. I'd like to thank God for you, but I don't know what to say. So, Daddy, my Daddy, teach me how to pray. I had to turn and leave his room, and he began to cry. I didn't want my boy to know, but so did I. His best pal had forsaken him, but what was there to say? For Daddy, his Daddy, had forgotten how to pray.

cleaning out the garage on a Saturday morning? We'll take care of the music and the local info. 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Just say, "Hey Alexa," or "OK Google, play Country 1490."

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A warm welcome to our program, Prophecy for Today, where we study biblical prophecy and its application to our daily life. It's a wonderful day to worship God. I'm William Steves. Let's pray. Dear Heavenly Father, thank you for allowing us the privilege of worshiping Christ. We pray you would bless the broadcast today and use your word to work in our hearts. Be honored by our worship, because it's in Jesus' name that we pray. Amen.

Maranatha, friends, the Lord is coming. 1 Corinthians 9:16 through 18. For though I preach the gospel, I have nothing to glory of, for necessity is laid upon me. Yea, woe is unto me, if I preach not the gospel. For if I do this thing willingly, I have a reward, but if against my will, a dispensation of the gospel is committed unto me. What is my reward then? Verily that, when I preach the gospel, I may make the gospel of Christ without charge, that I abuse not my power in the gospel. The Apostle Paul was one of the most prolific preachers and writers of the gospel message in the first century. He spread the gospel around the Roman Empire and wrote almost half of the New Testament. But when he reflects on his work, on his calling, he does not claim credit or seek reward. Rather, he says that he is compelled to proclaim the truth. Necessity is upon him, so he must preach. This should be the reality for all believers. Given the magnitude of the gospel truth, given the horror of the fate of the lost, we all must proclaim the truth with urgency and desperation. Today's letter comes from Massachusetts. Our listener writes, "Thank you for your faithfulness to our Lord Jesus and to the Word of God. 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

0: And now, the familiar voice of Pastor Perry Rockwood, home with the Lord.
1: Shall we pray? Father, I pray today that the power of the Holy Ghost will be upon us, and that we might speak in power, not in the power of the flesh. I pray in Jesus' name, amen. When we think of the eternal home of God's people, this wonderful city four square, there are a number of things which shall not be there. You know, in the book of Romans, we have a book of much mores. There are much more. But in the book of Revelation, we have no mores. In chapter 21, there are 10 no mores. No more sea, no more death, no more sorrow, no more crying, no more pain, no more temple, no more sun, no more moon, no more night, and no more sin.

And in the next chapter, it is said there be no more curse. Revelation 22:3. As we think of eternity ahead, for the saved, a number of things come to mind as to what they shall do throughout eternity. The saved will include those who have been glorified either through death and resurrection or through transformation. The church will have experienced glorification by resurrection and transformation. Others included among the saved will be those who were saved during the tribulation and entered the millennial kingdom in natural bodies, as well as the children born during the millennium who did not follow Satan in his rebellion at the close of the millennial period. We need to think about that. And I want to say this. God says, "And the nations of them which are saved shall walk in the light of the city, and the kings of the earth do bring their glory and honor into it." Revelation 21:24. Now notice Revelation 5. "And when he had taken the book, the four beasts and 24 elders fell down before the Lamb, having every one of them harps and golden vials full of odors, which are the prayers of saints. And they sung a new song, saying, Thou art worthy to take the book, and to open the seals thereof. For thou wast slain, and hast redeemed us to God by the blood out of every kindred and tongue and people and nation, and hast made us unto God kings and priests, and we shall reign on the earth. And I beheld, and I heard the voice of many angels round about the throne, and the beasts and the elders, and the number of them was 10,000 times 10,000 and thousands of thousands, saying with a loud voice, Worthy is the Lamb that was slain, to receive power and riches and wisdom and strength and honor and glory and blessing." Yes, here the heart lags, the mind is dull, memory weak, and the distractions of the earthly lot obtrude unasked upon the holiest moments. Jarring notes spoil the praise. Coldness of spirit chill the thanksgiving. It is only his matchless grace that encourages us to know that this poor worship is accepted. But in heaven, how different it will be. What glorious unison of full-hearted, pure, untainted, and unceasing worship the redeemed shall be able to render as they sing the song of Moses and the song of the Lamb. Notice Revelation 22:3, "And his servants shall serve him." Forever God's people will serve him. There will be constant labor for the Lord, yet there will be no weariness or failure in our work. Ours will be a service without cessation, without weariness, without flagging energy. In joy and freedom our service then will be one of pure love, without a flaw and without one legal thought. Oh, praise God, we may serve him now, faithfully, but one day we're going to serve him forever. And notice Revelation 22:4, "They shall see his face." God told Moses, "Thou canst not see my face, for there shall no man see me and live. And I will take away mine hand, and thou shalt see my back parts, but my face shall not be seen." Exodus 33. Jesus promised, "Blessed are the pure in heart, for they shall see God." The psalmist prayed, Psalm 17:15, "As for me, I will behold thy face in righteousness. I shall be satisfied when I awake with thy likeness." Yes, this is what it is to be in heaven, to look upon the face of God, our wonderful Lord, and to be with one another and live. That is heaven. Incidentally, gates of pearl. Incidentally, streets of gold. Incidentally, walls of jasper. But most and foremost, our Lord and one another. I can hear the Lord as he will say to you, "On what street would you like to live in glory, and what mansion would you like to call your home?" And I can hear a true saint reply, "Dear Lord, any street, any mansion, just so the windows open on the palace of the great King, that I might see him go, and that I might serve him faithfully forever." Yes, his name shall be in their foreheads, Revelation 22:4. They shall openly and publicly bear his name. The Jewish high priest, when fully arrayed as the officer and agent of God, in addition to his mitre, had a plate of burnished gold upon his brow, on which was engraved the great name of that almighty being for whom he served. These dwellers in the New Jerusalem are all priests as well as kings, and so they have the tokens of their sublime office and consecration on their foreheads. Praise God. It's so exciting and so wonderful. And that's what the future holds for us if we're saved, born again by the Spirit of God. Oh, friend.

0: If you're not saved, come to the Savior. Trust him in your heart. Believe on him today, and thou shalt be saved.
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1: Here's Dr. Charles Stanley, keeping believers in touch with God.
2: Justification is a spiritual position. Listen, before you were justified, you were living in sin. What did God do? He reached down and acquitted you, not guilty, and put you in the state of the non-guilty. Your name written in the Lamb's Book of Life. We're on our way to heaven. The moment you accepted Jesus Christ as your Savior and His work on the cross, what He did 2,000 years ago was applied to your life, and now you are redeemed, reconciled, forgiven, justified. You are all that you need to be positionally in the eyes of God, and the Holy Spirit who is within you is unfolding and unraveling, so to speak, the character of Christ within you.
1: For help and hope from God's Word, go to intouchcanada.org.
2: Now, there are several things that I do believe that a parent needs to understand and needs to communicate to their children. And those messages that we communicate are going to be positive or negative. They're going to be helpful or a hindrance. They could be developing or they could be destructive. But we are going to be communicating some things that are going to go either way in that child's life. That's why you and I have to be careful what we communicate. We have to stop and think, this is what I'm saying. What am I communicating?
1: Children are to be seen and not heard. Well, that old saying often had the effect of diminishing the value of young people. But today's edition of In Touch, the teaching ministry of Dr. Charles Stanley, points us to Christ's view of children. Evaluate whether you might need to make some adjustments to your parenting technique as you listen today to Messages Parents Sent. 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
2: Do you ever think of yourself as a communicator? Well, more than likely you would say no, but the truth is you are. You communicate through your eyes, through your facial expressions, through your voice, through your gestures, through your posture, through your dress, through your presence or your absence, and sometimes powerfully through your silence. And when I think about what parents communicate to their children, the kind of awesome effects it has upon them. And the truth is it has lasting effects. And all of us are the products of what our parents have communicated to us. And somebody says, well, but my parents passed away when I was very young in life, or they left me at my grandmother's house, and or they divorced and walked away. It doesn't make any difference what they did. They communicated a message to you. And you either interpreted it properly or incorrectly. And it has had an effect upon you. It will always have an effect upon you as long as you live. Because you see, we don't outgrow those things that are communicated to us. Now, once in a while, we may recognize, because it keeps coming back like a tape, something that was communicated to us. And once you identify, if it's not a good thing, and you identify it as something that's been playing all of your life or for years and years and years, you can take that tape out, you can correct it. But oftentimes we never stop to think, where did that come from?

communicated to you probably before you realized what was happening. And I want us to think about these messages that we send as parents. And there are two primary areas of communication I want to discuss here. Number one is simply this, that it is the responsibility of every parent to communicate to their children and to communicate very well to their children, very clearly to their children, those principles, both by what they teach and by their own actions, those principles that will enable their children to live a godly life and to fulfill God's purpose for their life. It is the father or the mother and the parent's responsibility to communicate faithfully and adequately those provisions and those principles so that they'll be able to fulfill God's will for their life. That's our responsibility as parents. A second area of communication is this, that every child needs to have communicated to them the following affirmations. I'm accepted. I belong. I'm competent. I'm loved. I'm secure. And I'm worthy. When children are communicated those emotions and they feel that, they sense that, here's what you can expect. First of all, they're going to sense a security in their home for their provision, for their protection, and for their personal discipline to become the kind of children they ought to be. They're going to feel like that they're somebody, they understand who they are, and therefore they're not going to have to run out and try to get with their peers acceptance through sex and drugs and alcohol and partying. They don't have to find out who they are. They already know who they are. They already have a sense of security. They already have a sense of belonging. They don't have to join some gang and join in some very sensual and immoral affair in order to find out who they are and if they're worth and if they're loved and if they're cared for and if their life really counts. It's already been delegated to them. They discovered that because their parents communicated to them those principles that they realized that would have eternal value in their life. They were communicated to that they're accepted, that they belong, that they're competent, that they're adequate to do, that they're loved, that they're worthy, and that certainly they're secure in that relationship with their parents. Those kind of children grew up to be godly. Those kind of children grew up to make a difference in life. They grew up to fulfill God's purpose and plan for their life. Why? Because the communication in those early years was those basic foundational emotions and truths that are so absolutely essential to all of us. And this is the kind of communication God would send to all of us. He wants all of us as His children to understand that we're accepted, that we belong, that we are people who have become competent because of the Holy Spirit living within us, that we are eternally and unconditionally loved, that we're secure in Him, and that we're certainly worth something because His Son died at the cross to make sure all of us know what our worth's all about. Now, there are several things that I do believe that a parent needs to understand and needs to communicate to their children. Parents need to communicate to their children very clearly that that child's emotions are very important to them, that they do matter, that they do count, that they do belong. All of these things are very simple on our part, but how does a child interpret that? And when I think about that, how that happens, a child's emotions are programmed early in life, and those emotions become a vital part of their thinking that affect all of their thinking, their relationships, and every single aspect of their life. And those messages that we communicate are going to be positive or negative. They're going to be helpful or a hindrance. They could be developing or they could be destructive. But we are going to be communicating some things that are going to go either way in that child's life. That's why you and I have to be careful what we communicate. We have to stop and think, this is what I'm saying. What am I communicating? It is a parent's responsibility to treat every child differently. You say, well, you should treat them all alike. You can't do that. For the simple reason it's our responsibility as parents to understand the different types of personalities different children have. And so you can send this message, communicate this message to one child, he interprets a certain way. You send the same message to another child, he may interpret it another way. And so it's our responsibility to learn the personality of our children and to be sure that the message we communicate is the message we intend for them to receive.

Now, no parent's perfect. We've all made our mistakes, and we'll all make them. Can we correct them? Yes, we can. And one way you can always correct any mistake is with love. When you know how to love someone, no matter what the mistake is, you can convey that. And love has this awesome power to heal. And so you may hear this message and say, oh, my, how many mistakes I've made. None that God cannot correct. And it may be that those mistakes were made a long time ago, and your children now are old enough to have been married, and maybe they have their own children, and you know deep down inside that maybe you made some mistakes back there, and you'd like to correct them, and you think, well, it's too late to correct them. Well, let's put it this way. It may be too late to correct fully that mistake. It's not too late to say, I'm sorry. It's not too late to say, I wish I had done better. It's not too late to say, if I just had it to go over again. It's never too late to say, how can I correct? How can I help? And how can I communicate to you how deeply I love you and appreciate you and how much worth I place and value I place on you as my son or my daughter? Never too late to say that. So what I would like to do to make this very practical is this. I want to illustrate some of those circumstances that all of us as parents deal with in our life, or grandparents, or some, for example, maybe you're not married, you don't have children, but you also have the problem of communicating sometimes exactly what you mean. And sometimes you leave a message that you never intended to leave. And sometimes people get very hurt, very, very deeply hurt, because they hear a message you didn't intend to communicate, but that's what they heard, and that's how they interpreted what you said. Think about this. Nobody trains us to be parents. You can be trained in theology, trained as an accountant, trained as a scientist, trained as a teacher, trained as this, trained in that. Who trains us as parents? We learn oftentimes by mistake. But if you'll listen to this message, it'll help you. It'll help you train your children and communicate to them in such a way that they're going to feel accepted, belonging, competent, loved, worthy, and very secure. Every child needs to leave home with those emotions founded deep inside, very rooted and grounded as a foundation in their life. Those emotions need to be absolutely settled once and for all. So what I'd like to do is to talk about some of the things that we face in life. And what I want to do is give you the illustration. Then I want to show you how we respond sometimes. Then what does the child hear? And then how should we do it? So let's begin with something very simple, and that is, you are watching your favorite TV program and you are engrossed in it. Your son or your daughter walks in and says, hey, I want to talk to you about something. Don't bother me now. Don't you see, this is my favorite program. I've been waiting all day for it to come on, and right now I don't have time. Just we'll talk about it later. Now your message is, I'm busy. The child's communication is this. You're too busy with something that doesn't really make any difference. You're too busy watching a TV program or reading a newspaper or reading a magazine. What I have to say is very important, and what you're saying to me is, what I have to say is not important. What you're doing is more important than me. And so I'm not as important as your newspaper. I'm not as important as your ball game. I'm not as important as what you're thinking. And so the child walks away. Now, you may not have meant to communicate that, but listen, it isn't what you think. It's what you communicate that matters. And when you turn a child away and you say to them, I don't have time for you now, and look what I'm doing, which to that child is very, very unimportant and very, very, listen, insignificant compared to what that child has on his or her mind, you communicate a very devastating message, because this is the way it's communicated. I don't count at this moment. He doesn't care. If he really loved me, he'd listen, because what I have to say is very important. And what he's saying by not listening to me is, what I have to say is not important at this time. So how do you correct that? No matter what you and I are doing, when our child walks in and they say, I something I need to talk to you, but I want to talk to you about it. You know what? It's important. He's your child. She's your daughter. Whatever's on their mind, you need to listen to. Now, listen to me carefully, because one of these days, you're going to want to listen to what they have to say. But if you're too busy throughout their younger years to listen,

One of these days, they don't care what you think. And they're not going to tell you what you want to know. Very important you communicate. You're important to me enough that whatever you have to say, I want to listen to it. And it's not going to hurt you to take 30 seconds or 60 seconds at least to say, well, you know what? We can deal with that right now, or maybe we could deal with it a little bit later, but at least you have given them your attention. You've dropped everything and you've said, you are so important. I want to hear what you have to say. A second area that I want us to mention is this, and that is a child does his best in school, and his best is not very good. And so he comes home and you say to that child, is that the best you can do? I know you can do better. You should, you ought, you must. It's very embarrassing to me if you to bring these kind of grades home. And besides that, look at your brothers, look at your sisters, look what they've done. You can do better than this. Now, what you have sent is a communication that says, as far as you're concerned, you ought to do better. You know what the child hears? Communicated to the child is, I don't measure up. I'll never be able to measure up to my brother or my sister. I can't please my father. When he says I ought and I should and I must, I'll never be able to do all that he thinks I should and ought and must. And here's what happens. The gradual separation begins. And so what happens is they become angry. And after a while, you know what? They just become rebellious. If they realize they can't do it, and you keep on expecting it, and they can't, and their anger develops into rebellion, and then what happens? They withdraw and withdraw and withdraw. Then they become disobedient. Then you get on their case again, and it begins a vicious cycle. I have seen it over and over and over again. Children become deeply, deeply hurt. They want to please their dad. They want to please their mom, and they can't. And right now, they happen to be doing the best they can. They don't know how to do any better, and these expectations are awesomely destructive. How do you correct that? Your son or your daughter comes in, they've done their best just doesn't add up to what you think they can do. Here's what you say. Well, we probably didn't do very good this time, did we? What you've done is you've included yourself, we. Because Dad, more than likely, you had a part. And so you say to them, we didn't do very good this time, but you know what, I bet we'll do better next time. Let's see, how can I help you do better next time? Not expecting you to be perfect, because you know Dad himself, I wasn't perfect, and so therefore, don't expect you to be perfect, but probably we can do a little better. What you have done is you have affirmed his belonging. You have affirmed his self-esteem. You have affirmed his competence. You have said to him, I know you can do better, and we together will do better. There's a third kind of experience, and that's when the father makes the promise to his son, I'm going to take you to the ball game Friday night. We're going. Got the tickets. Or the mother says, sweetheart, I'm going to take you shopping Friday. School's out, you and mom are going shopping. So either one of them, father fails to come home, fails to take his son to the ball game. Mother shows up later and says, well, it's too late. The father says, well, you know, sometimes in life you just have some things that are just more important than going to the ball game, and so I couldn't come. Sorry. And so the mother says, well, you know, I just had to work, and it just wasn't convenient. I just didn't feel like going shopping. We can go shopping some other time. That's what you communicated. What did your children

children here. The son heard there are more important things in life than taking me to the ball game. What he really hears is this: my father doesn't keep his promises. How can I trust him to keep his promise next time if he didn't keep it this time? Instead of the father apologizing and just saying, I'm sorry, as a brush off, as if it didn't matter, he's hurt the child's faith in himself. And what has he done? He's worked again with a little bit of pulling away, because now the child doesn't know whether he can trust his dad to keep his promise or not. And the daughter doesn't know whether she can trust her mother to take her shopping or not. She made a promise. She didn't show up. She got deeply hurt. That's what she planned. And so what happens? You say, well, everybody has that. But what communicates to the child? The child grows up and says, you know, you say, well, I would never say this. Remember what I said. It's not what you think, it's what you communicate. Well, how am I to trust God to keep his promises? My father wouldn't even keep his promises. How can I trust God to be trustworthy when I can't even see him, and I can see my father who's supposed to love me, and I can't trust him to keep his promises, and I can't trust him to do what he says he's going to do? How can I trust God? How do you expect me? You know why the churches are emptied of so many children? We've sent bad messages. Why do they want to go to church? Why do they want to talk about a God when the father is the head of the home? Now, when the mother has to be the head of the home and they can't be trusted and they don't keep their word, why are they interested in talking about a God who may not keep it? They can't even see this God. They hear their parents talk about him. How do they know what their parents are saying is the truth about God? And so how do you correct that? If you can't show up, you call them and tell them you're not coming. And say, I'm sorry, I apologize, here's what's happened, but as soon as I get home, we're going to plan to do it next time. You can count on me. I know it's my fault, and I want to ask you to forgive me. We will do it next time. You can correct

0: 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Well, today's Moment with Charles Stanley is on the way.
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6: Today's scripture reading is 1 John chapter 4, verses 7 through 10. Beloved, let us love one another, for love is from God, and everyone who loves is born of God and knows God. The one who does not love does not know God, for God is love. By this, the love of God was manifested in us, that God has sent His only begotten Son into the world so that we might live through Him. In this is love, not that we loved God, but that He loved us and sent His Son to be the propitiation for our sins.
0: Without a sense of purpose, it can be easy to lose hope. But God created each person for a reason, to love Him and be loved by Him. Let's look at several defining attributes of divine love. First, God's love is personal. Christianity stands out among world religions because God desires a personal relationship with us. He loves each and every one of His children. Next, God's love is unconditional. It's who He is, rather than simply something He does. Nothing about your character or behavior can make Him love you less or more. God's love is available to everyone. It is inexhaustible. The Lord doesn't have favorites, but He does have intimates. These are followers who spend time with Him, talking and listening, walking in obedience, and desiring to know and love Him with their whole heart. He wants all of us to choose this kind of relationship with Him. The Father didn't just say He loves you. He proved it by sending His Son to rescue us from sin. Those who haven't trusted in the Savior can go through life oblivious to the blessing of His unconditional care. That's why we must live joyously and tell others that God's infinite, eternal love is offered to us all.
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0: How do you help your children develop a love for God? With advice for Christian parents, here's a moment with Charles Stanley.
2: If you're a parent or plan to be one someday, it's never too late.

0: to begin having a positive impact on your children and grandchildren. And mother or dad, let me just say this. You need to learn to listen to God very early in the life of your child. And God does honor parents.
1: They've sort of heard about him. And they've heard about
0: passion. It begins by being an example. And also, a parent should have a clear goal. What is it that you want your child to learn? Where do you want them to go spiritually? How do you want them to grow up? Another thing I would mention is this. Introduce to them very early in life the Word of God and talk about God's Word. And don't just say when they get a little older, go read your Bible, but read it with them. Let them see you reading it. And a good place to do that is at the table sometime at dinner. And also, keep bringing Jesus into your conversations. So what happens? When you begin to magnify the place of the Word of God in your home, and you're continually talking about Jesus in your conversations, at some point, at the right age, and you'll know that, you begin to explain to them, well, what is sin? And what does the Bible mean when it says sin? And what about the cross and the bloody death of Jesus on the cross? And what about forgiveness? There will come a time when it is your responsibility to explain to your child how to be saved. Now, mom and dad, you have to be sure that you are. And secondly, you want to be sure that you know how to explain that to them in a very simple fashion so that they understand. Not to scare them, not to frighten them, not to in any way accuse them. You're just leading them to Jesus, which means you must be very sensitive. And also sensitive to their progress as you see them growing. Because what you're really doing as a parent once they're saved, you're discipling your sons and your daughters. What you're doing is you're establishing in them the authority of the Word of God and the authority of God Himself. You want them to understand, what does God say? What does He think about it? And then when you get ready to buy them a Bible, make it a big deal. Create the kind of environment in your home where your children understand the Bible is God's authority. That's how we make decisions. Let them see you reading it. Let them hear you praying, praying with them. Proverbs 22:6 says, train up a child in the way he should go, and when he is old, he will not depart from it. That is the promise of God. And somewhere along the way, they're going to face up to this awesome truth that you as a parent built into their life.
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Because God doesn't leave us love notes in the sky, and since we can't see His caring hands, and because we pray to an invisible God, sometimes we're tempted to question His sovereign control. 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Chuck's series is called Esther.

a woman of strength and dignity. And in today's study, we're reminded that God is like a fresh breeze, always in motion and working His will, though invisible to the human eye.

0: Winston Churchill had an appointment with destiny. It was on the morning of May 10, 1939. The German army had invaded Holland and Belgium, and France was next. The King of England summoned Churchill and asked him to mobilize the government against Hitler and the Nazis. Churchill's journal records his feelings that fateful evening. I quote from that journal. "I felt as if I were walking with destiny, and that all my past life had been but a preparation for this hour and for this trial." Quite likely, Esther must have felt in a similar way when she heard Mordecai's words. "For if you remain silent at this time," he told her, "relief and deliverance will arise for the Jews from another place, and you and your father's house will perish. And who knows whether you have not attained royalty for such a time as this?" We find those immortal words in Esther 4, verse 14. We could call that Esther's appointment with destiny. As the book of Esther opens, we sense God's hand moving events toward the moment when she would step forward and keep that appointment with destiny. I want to read a few verses from Esther 1 and then chapter 2. If you have your Bible, please turn to the first chapter of Esther. I'll begin with verse 1, reading from the New American Standard Bible. "Now it took place in the days of Ahasuerus, the Ahasuerus who reigned from India to Ethiopia over 127 provinces. In those days, as King Ahasuerus sat on his royal throne, which was at the citadel in Susa, in the third year of his reign, he gave a banquet for all his princes and attendants, the army officers of Persia and Media, the nobles and the princes of his provinces being in his presence." Verse 10. "On the seventh day, when the heart of the king was merry with wine, he commanded 7 eunuchs who served in the presence of King Ahasuerus to bring Queen Vashti before the king with her royal crown in order to display her beauty to the people and the princes, for she was beautiful. But Queen Vashti refused to come at the king's command, delivered by the eunuchs. Then the king became very angry, and his wrath burned within him." Now please drop down with me to verse 19, where we read what the king's advisor counseled him to do. "If it pleases the king, let a royal edict be issued by him, and let it be written in the laws of Persia and Media, so that it cannot be repealed, that Vashti may no longer come into the presence of King Ahasuerus. And let the king give her royal position to another who is more worthy than she." Now on to chapter 2, verse 1. "After these things, when the anger of King Ahasuerus had subsided, he remembered Vashti and what she had done, and what had been decreed against her. Then the king's attendants who served him said, 'Let beautiful young virgins be sought for the king. Let the king appoint overseers in all the provinces of his kingdom, that they may gather every beautiful young virgin to the citadel of Susa, to the harem, into the custody of Haggai, the king's eunuch, who is in charge of the women, and let their cosmetics be given them. Then let the young lady who pleases the king be queen in place of Vashti.' And the matter pleased the king, and he did accordingly."
1: 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Chuck titled today's message, There She Goes, Miss Persia.
2: God is a specialist in turning the mundane into the meaningful. However, most of our days began rather predictably. We could probably enter into our diary the same three words day after day, no big deal. Days don't begin with divine skywriting. We aren't catapulted into the hours of the morning by some great movement of God where we can sense His presence or audibly hear His voice. However, some days that began rather uneventful lead into things unbelievable, indescribable. In fact, so different and unexpected, they change our whole lives. I heard this past week so many stories that emerged from that vast storm that swept across the Caribbean and on into the southeast section of our country. I heard about a young man who was living in New York. And his plans that day didn't seem that significant. He was to pack for a trip, which we have all done, and that's certainly not very eventful. However, that particular day, he was to fly down to what was later to become the center of the

so familiar to a king, and yet life-changing for this young woman. My Bible is open to one of the most least read sections of the Scriptures, the book of Esther. Turn, if you will, to this first chapter as we continue our study of this wonderful woman's life, which, I say again, begins in an uneventful manner. You could almost read it like you're reading a fairy tale to your children or grandchildren. Once upon a time. Or maybe you would expect it to say something like, there once lived a great king in the land of Persia whose life was soon to touch an unknown orphan. While you're looking at this early part of Esther, let's do a quick little review from both Old and New Testament on days that seemed uneventful but became unbelievable. How about the day Christ was born? I'm convinced in my heart there wasn't one citizen in Judea who expected a life-changing event like that. Certainly not in this little town of Bethlehem. And yet before that day had ended, life, in fact, history was being reshaped. And if you like that one, how about the morning he was raised from the dead? Nobody expected that. Nobody, not even his 12. He had been placed in a grave as a corpse. The grave had been sealed with a Roman seal. A guard had been set on duty 24 hours a day. And yet when they arrived, that morning was the beginning of an unbelievable series of events that still haven't stopped occurring. I'll tell you another one. It's mentioned often in the New Testament, but it hasn't happened yet. It's the day Christ will return. School children will have their lunches packed and they'll be off to school. Traffic will choke the freeways. Merchants will be opening their doors to customers. The stock market will be abuzz with excitement and interest and activity. And suddenly, he will split the sky. And the dead in Christ will be raised first. And there will be that incredible reunion that will leave this planet like it has never been before. No one will know the morning. It could be tomorrow. As a matter of fact, this very day could have been rather uneventful for you. Sort of another ho-hum, same old, no big deal kind of day, but before you go to bed tonight, he could come back. Over in the Old Testament, we have many days like this. How about that morning before the great waters covered the earth? And only Noah and his family found safety in a little ark. How about that morning that the bush began to burn and it wouldn't go out. And that shepherd, 80-year-old shepherd, who was convinced he would never again hear the voice of God, to say nothing of being commissioned to a big task, would be told he was to lead an exodus. How about the morning that Judean hillside, when a Jewish teenager was watching his father's sheep, and he finally heard before sundown his father's call, David, Samuel is here to speak to you. And he learned before dark he would be the next king of Israel. F.B. Meyer has said it so well. Fit yourself for God's service. Be faithful, he writes. He will presently appoint thee in some unlikely quarter, in a shepherd's hut or in an artisan's cottage. God has his prepared and appointed instrument. As yet the shaft is hidden in his quiver, in the shadow of his hand, but at the precise moment at which it will tell with the greatest effect, it will be produced and launched on the air. One of these mornings, God will step into your child's life and say, this is the day I launch you.

Like the story begins, now it took place in the days of Ahasuerus, the same one who reigned from India to Ethiopia over 127 provinces. Here in this mundane historical account that would catch no one's attention. In fact, the New International Version says it this way: this is what happened during the time of Xerxes. Another king, another kingdom, another day, another year. If you have a pen in hand, mark something you wouldn't normally mark in the third year of his reign. Verse 3. He is at his royal throne, which is located at the capital of Persia. Some versions of the Bible read Shushan. Ours reads Susa. He was at the capital, which was sort of the Washington, D.C. of the world. He was in the third year of his reign. I want you to put that on the back burner of your mind. I'll come back to it before I'm through and point out the significance of it. It makes sense later on. He gave a banquet. Now, there's nothing new about banquets in nobility. That's common, standard operating procedure. He gave a banquet, however, that was like no other banquet. Observe the size of it. It was for all his princes and attendants, army officers of Persia, so there was military brass as well as nobility, the nobles and the princes of his provinces being in his presence. When he displayed the riches of his royal glory and the splendor of his great majesty for many days. Now look, 180 days. We're talking 6 months of banqueting. Yeah, you should laugh. I mean, this was enough to make Forbes' birthday party look like a stingy potluck. This is 6 months of majesty and glory of the king. There are parades, there's celebration, there's music, there's dancing, there's eating, there's drinking, there's sleeping, there's relaxing, there's celebrating. It is like no other banquet. 180 days of it. When they all heard the praises of the king. By the way, inscriptions have been unearthed in which the king himself refers to himself in these terms. And I quote, "The great king, the king of kings, the king of the lands, occupied by many races, the king of this great earth." I mean, he didn't suffer from modesty, let's say that. He invited, however, another group and a larger group to a second banquet on the heels of the first. When those days were completed, we read in verse 5, the same king gave another banquet and it lasted 7 days. It was for all the people who were present in Susa, the capital, from the greatest to the least in the court of the garden of the king's palace. So now he opens the doors and lets anybody in, from the least to the greatest. And they must have come by the hundreds, maybe by the thousands. Think of that place. 7 days. Whoever wrote this was there. There were hangings of fine white and violet linen held by cords of fine purple linen on silver rings and marble columns. It sounds like an interior designer wrote this, doesn't it? There were couches of gold and silver on a mosaic pavement. There was marble. There was mother of pearl. There were precious stones. It was something to behold. And along with this, there was plenty of drinking. Drinks were served in golden vessels of various kind, and the royal wine was plentiful according to the king's bounty. Hold nothing back. Bring it on. Let them have all they want for 7 days. This went on. The drinking was done according to the law. There was no compulsion, for so the king had given orders to each official of his household that he should do according to the desires of each person. If you want to drink, great. If you want to drink a lot, great. If

0: If you didn't want to drink at all, that's fine. If you want to drink a little bit, it's all up to you. It's up to you. There's no compulsion. So there was freedom, there was banqueting, there was revelry, there was beauty, there was incredible display of majesty and power and riches. It was one of those heady kind of look how great we are type of settings. No one night black tie affair. This was a banquet to be remembered. The queen wasn't there. Apparently, in the king's orders, there would not be the presence of Queen Vashti and her friends. So verse 9 tells us she gave a banquet for the women in the palace which belonged to King Ahasuerus. So in another part of this palace, she held her banquet. On the seventh day, when the heart of the king was merry with wine, the guy was soused. He was drunk. And while he was in this drunken, unrestrained mental state, he makes a command to his wise men, that are at least listed here, the seven eunuchs who served in his presence. And this is what he commanded. They were to bring Queen Vashti before the king, her royal crown, the original says turban, whatever. She was to wear her royal headpiece in order to display her beauty to the people and the princes, for she was beautiful. You can count on this. When Scripture says she's beautiful, it really means it. It isn't trying to show favor toward her because she's a queen. If she was ugly, it would probably say she was ugly. But when it says she's beautiful, it means she was a knockout. And she was to come wearing her royal headdress, and she was to display her beauty for all of his half-drunk friends to see. Now, some Jewish scholars wrestle with what this means. Some suggest it simply meant she was to come unveiled, which would have been scandal enough in a Persian court. Others suggest that she was to come wearing only her crown, which would have been another kind of scandal. She said no. Queen Vashti, verse 12, refused to come at the king's command. Alexander White, a writer of Old Testament and New Testament characters, does a masterful job with the book of Esther. Lifting a little section from what he has written. Whatever the royal order that came to her out of the banqueting hall exactly was, the brave queen refused to obey it. Her beauty was her own and her husband's. It was not for open show among hundreds of half-drunk men. I shall leave this part of the unsavory story veiled up in all the restrained and dignified language of the sacred writer. Doesn't that sound like something written in the 19th century? Isn't that beautiful? I won't let my imaginations run wild. Well, not being Alexander White, I did. And I'll tell you what, I admire Vashti. I admire Queen Vashti. Since when does submission mean that the wife is a sexual pawn in the carnal desires of her husband, no matter what they may be? It was never God's design that a wife submit to whatever extreme whims a husband may entertain. To carry out evil desires from his mind is to rob a woman of her dignity. And to display her before a public that would have nothing in mind but lust is not submission, it's slavery. And it's still slavery. And it isn't right. And I applaud Vashti for her courageous decision. Marriage does not give a husband the right or the license to fulfill his basest fantasies by using his wife as a thing.
1: God's sovereignty isn't reserved for mountaintop moments. It operates just as powerfully in the mundane, the messy, and the morally complicated. Chuck Swindoll says there's much more to discover in the pages.

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In Psalm 89, the Lord says, I have sworn unto David, my servant, thy seed will I establish forever and build up thy throne to all generations. The greatest descendant of David was, of course, Jesus. And here is Heidi and Tim to sing of Jesus, Calvary's Lamb.

The Bible has the answer. You have provided the questions, and we search the scriptures in order to find the answers. Question number one. What does Christ mean, and what does Messiah mean? Both of these terms mean the anointed one. Christ comes to us from the Greek language, and Messiah comes to us from the Hebrew language, but they are both designated to Christ, to Jesus, as the one whom God has anointed, and Jesus is the Messiah. And so, to the Jew and to the Gentile, Jesus is the long-awaited one. He is the one who was long promised in the scriptures, the Messiah who was eagerly anticipated. And to the Greek, to the Gentile, he is the anointed one who of God is chosen to be our Redeemer. Question number two. Where in the Bible are the Ten Commandments listed? You need to go back to the second and the fifth book of your Old Testament. First of all, Exodus chapter 20. You find that there, at the outset of the children of Israel coming out of Egypt through the Red Sea, they come to Mount Sinai, and one of the very first things that takes place and that is handed to Moses is the two tablets which contain the Decalogue, the Ten Commandments. But then after the near 40 years of wilderness wanderings, we come to Deuteronomy chapter 5. The one presentation in Exodus 20 is at the outset of their emergence from slavery. Now they are about to enter into the promised land. Moses is about to pass off the scene, and in Deuteronomy 5, Deuteronomy is the sermons which Moses gives to encourage the people to stay true to the Lord, once again in Deuteronomy chapter 5. So twice it appears, Exodus 20 and Deuteronomy 5. Question number three, is the rapture real? Is Jesus coming back? In three portions,

portions of Scripture, we have unmistakable declaration, the promise of God that Jesus is coming back. And we have underscored by the early church that their eager anticipation was to see Jesus Christ come in the clouds, and that that was a stabilizing hope for the believers through so many of their trials and difficulties. Let me take you to these three passages, though we could add to this number. John chapter 14 and verse 3, Jesus, just before he would go to Calvary, is meeting with his disciples, and he says, "If I go and prepare a place for you, I will come again and receive you to myself, that where I am, there you may be also." Then, after Jesus is raised from the tomb and he is ascended into glory, Acts chapter 1, verse 11, there is an angel which speaks now to the disciples, to the apostles, and says, "Men of Galilee, why do you stand looking into the sky? This Jesus, who has been taken up from you into heaven, will come in just the same way as you have watched him go into heaven." And then Paul, as he addresses the Thessalonian church, 1 Thessalonians chapter 4, verses 13 down to 18, again underscores that Jesus is coming back most certainly, and that the rapture is real. Some have, because of the delay of time, they have written it off, but Jesus is coming back most certainly, and it could be any day. Paul says of Jesus, "The Lord himself will descend from heaven with a shout, with the voice of the archangel, and with the trump of God, and the dead in Christ will rise first. Then we who are alive and remain will be caught up together with them in the clouds to meet the Lord in the air, and so shall we always be with the Lord." Indeed, it is the blessed hope of the believer. Thank you for these questions. If you have a question, send it to us. Our mailing address, Faith to Live By, Box 426, Winnipeg, Manitoba, R3C2H6. Rick and Matt Bowring now come to sing "Calvary Covers It All," and that is followed by Heidi singing "Beneath the Cross of Jesus."

The Faith to Live By musicians are pleased to announce a brand new CD of 13 songs under the title Joy Comes in the Morning. The title track, Joy Comes in the Morning, is sung by the male quartet. We also have the ladies trio singing We Praise Thee, O God, Our Redeemer. Heidi and Rick team up to sing Until Then. The full group sing both Shelter Me and The Lord Bless You and Keep You, a great favorite of mine. Rick also sings He's Been Faithful. Joy comes in the morning indeed. And we would like to put a copy of this brand new 13-song CD into your hands as quickly as possible. 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Also, our website, faithtoliveby.ca, has a means of you requesting a CD to be sent to you by Canada Post, or you can there download immediately and at no charge the audio files of this CD as well as many previous CDs. And let me underscore that the CD as well as the audio files from the website are all completely at no charge to you whatsoever.

All of the music which we have enjoyed on today's program has been very pointedly focused upon Calvary's Lamb, the sacred head that was wounded for you and for me, the one

to pray with me that these messages, which are designed to exalt the name of our Lord and Savior Jesus Christ, would be effective in winning men and women to the Savior and of glorifying the beautiful Lord Jesus Christ. May the Holy Spirit, who delights to take the things of Christ and make them real, may that Holy Spirit, may the blessed Holy Spirit so come and stir both in believers' hearts and in the hearts of each and every one. I take you to Luke chapter 8. Jesus is stilling a tempestuous sea. We read that now on one of those days, Jesus and his disciples got into a boat. He said to them, "Let us go over to the other side of the lake." So they launched out. But as they were sailing along, he fell asleep, and a fierce gale of wind descended on the lake, and they began to be swamped and to be in danger. They came to Jesus and woke him up, saying, "Master, Master, we are perishing." And he got up and rebuked the wind and the surging waves, and they stopped, and it became calm. Jesus said to them, "Where is your faith?" And here is what I want you to hear. Here is the theme which we will pursue over the next many weeks. They were fearful and amazed, saying to one another, "Who then is this that he commands even the winds and the water, and they obey him? Who indeed is this who has come among us? Who is this one who gathered around himself these 12 disciples to walk together with him for 3 short years and then to send out the 11 that they might proclaim this one after he had died, risen, and been exalted to heaven to the right hand of the Father? Who then is this?" Now, if this was at the very outset of their walking with Jesus, we might have a great understanding and a sympathy for them. But already they have, by the time we get to Luke chapter 8, we have had numerous examples of his powerful teaching, Jesus amazing the people, how that they said, "We've never heard anything like this." And also the miracles which Jesus worked among them, and that the disciples had firsthand opportunity. They were in the front row of seeing what miracles Jesus did. But this encounter or this episode on the Sea of Galilee, it absolutely amazed them in a brand new way. And they remarked to one another, "Who is this?" I would take you, first of all, that he is God the Creator. And I take you to John chapter 1 and the first 3 verses where we read, "In the beginning," we are suddenly taken back to Genesis, though we are still reading out of one of the 4 Gospels. "In the beginning was the Word." And the Word, that is a designation for Jesus coming among us. He is the Word of God, the living Word of God, divine Word of God. "The Word was with God," and we read, "The Word was divine." The Word was God Himself. "He was in the beginning with God." Who is this? The disciples ask. And the simple answer is, this is God. And even as the angel said to Mary, the virgin, when the announcement was given that she would have a child, that she would have a son, and she wondered at this, "How is it possible? I am a virgin." And the angel said, "Nothing will be impossible with God. Even your cousin, Elizabeth, in her old age, is going to bear a son. Nothing will be impossible with God." Hear that again. And here we understand at the beginning, God, Jesus, he was there on creation's morning. And we have it also
in verse 3

all things came into being through him. And apart from him, nothing came into being that has come into being. We are going to consider the two aspects of Jesus. There is, first of all, his person, simply who he was and who he continues to be, who he is, for he ever lives. But then there is the office which he occupies on our behalf. He is our Savior, he is our Redeemer, he is our priest, he is our Lord, our King, he is our Master indeed. He is everything to us. First of all, the person. He is God. He is the second person of the divine Trinity. Is his power limited? By no means. There is no limit to his power. And then his works, what he has done in his office in this world. Jesus, he is, as I said, Savior, Lord, Master, Redeemer, but he is also the Creator. And so why should not the wind and the waves, which obeyed his voice on creation's morning, when he comes among the disciples and when they are in deep distress, surely thinking they are going down for the last time, Jesus comes among them and he speaks, and nature knows his voice. Nature must obey the voice of the Master. And so it does. Let me ask you, do you know who Jesus is in this first indication of his power? He is Lord. He is God. He is divine. There is nothing impossible for him. And all of those things which we find beyond our capacity, beyond our limits, they are as nothing to him. Oh, would you come before him and realize his power and surrender your life to him today.

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1: 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How about bowling? Who doesn't love some bowling? 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
1: Hi, I'm Dr. John Neufeld, and you're listening to Back to the Bible Canada's Bible Minute. Ephesians 1, 7-8, speaking of Jesus, says, "In him we have redemption through his blood, the forgiveness of our trespasses, according to the riches of his grace, which he lavished upon us." 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It was paid according to the riches of his grace. Indeed, this redemption price was lavished on us. Dear Christian friend, are you overwhelmed at just how much your Savior loves you? 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
1: Welcome to Night Watch. I'm Brother John, your host. Stay with us as we share with you some interesting songs of hope and encouragement for today. It's gospel music for the heart. Oh.

That was the group known as The Sound with the song Hiding Place. And now here's Karen Peck and New River to sing I Know I'll Be There.

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Here's the Chapel Quartet to sing Jesus is Right for Whatever's Wrong in Your Life.

Now, isn't that the truth? 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Now, here's the Sojourner Quartet with a bit of real good advice. 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
1: Welcome back to our second hour of Night Watch. 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
2: This is Henry Blackaby, author of Experiencing God. Our world is not attracted to the Christ we serve because they cannot see Him at work. They see us doing good things for God and often say, "That is wonderful, but that is not my thing." Let them see the difference that a living Christ makes in a life, in a family, or a church. This will make the difference in the way they respond. When the world sees things happening through God's people that cannot be explained except that God Himself has done them, then the world will be drawn to the God they see.
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That was Ivan Parker. He'll do it again. Here's the tribute quartet to sing Meeting in the Middle of the Air.

That was the McNeils. 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

Wow, did you hear the words of that song? What sins are you talking about? Because God doesn't remember them anymore. They've been torn from the pages of the Book of Life. Thank God I am free. Free from this world of sin. Bought with the blood of Jesus, I am born again. And now, here's the Wisnance. It's titled, Faithful.

There comes a time in our life when we really have to be honest before God. This song is a song that's sort of like that. The Wisecarvers sing, "The Best of Forever."

Here is a song by the Rochesters. You'll be able to tell that the Rochesters are a young family group by the voices of the children that are singing. Listen to them now as they sing a song, He Knows My Name.

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We begin this segment with a song by Avon Grace and Barbara Levins titled, Nothing Greater Than Grace.

Remember, there's nothing greater than grace. Now, it's the Kingdom Heirs. They're singing, "Heaven Just Got Sweeter for You."

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Remember, he said,

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Here's Anthem Edition to sing, "He Bought Me Just As I Am."

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Do you want to? 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

It seems we've run out of time for this evening. If you've enjoyed our program, we'd like to hear about it. 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Until next time, I'm Brother John. Good night.

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4: Good morning. This is Kirsty Hansen back with the five-day forecast. This morning we can expect sunshine with a high of 20 and a low of plus 2 later on. Tomorrow we'll see sun and a high of 15. Then on Sunday, Monday, and Tuesday, sunshine with highs around 23. 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
3: Good morning. This is Kirsty Hansen back with the 5-day forecast. This morning we can expect sunshine with a high of 20 and a low of plus 2 later on. Tomorrow we'll see sun and a high of 15. Then on Sunday, Monday, and Tuesday, sunshine with highs around 23. 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
2: Good morning. This is Kirstie Hansen back with a five-day forecast. This morning we can expect sunshine with a high of 20 and a low of plus 2 later on. Tomorrow we'll see sun and a high of 15. Then on Sunday, Monday, and Tuesday, sunshine with highs around 23. 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

cleaning out the garage on a Saturday morning? 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

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And they said, you know, all the others went and cashed out. We got the subdivision all mapped out. It'll sit right here on this land, and you could leave town a rich man. And he said, boys, whatever you're offering, it won't be enough.

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3: Good morning. This is Kirsty Hansen back with the 5-day forecast. This morning we can expect sunshine with a high of 20 and a low of +2 later on.

0: 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Then on Sunday, Monday, and Tuesday, sunshine with highs around 23. 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
5: Good morning. This is Kirsty Hansen back with the 5-day forecast. This morning we can expect sunshine with a high of 20 and a low of plus 2 later on. Tomorrow we'll see sun and a high of 15. Then on Sunday, Monday, and Tuesday, sunshine with highs around 23. 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

0: 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The Swift Cup. 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
4: Good morning. This is Kirsty Hansen back with the 5-day forecast. This morning we can expect sunshine with a high of 20 and a low of plus 2 later on. Tomorrow we'll see sun and a high of 15. Then on Sunday, Monday, and Tuesday, sunshine with highs around 23. 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
1: 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How about bowling? Who doesn't love some bowling? 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
3: Good morning. This is Kirstie Hansen back with the 5-day forecast. This morning we can expect sunshine with a high of 20 and a low of plus 2 later on. Tomorrow we'll see sun and a high of 15. Then on Sunday, Monday, and Tuesday, sunshine with highs around 23. 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
2: Good morning. This is Kirsty Hansen back with the 5-day forecast. This morning we can expect sunshine with a high of 20 and a low of plus 2 later on. Tomorrow we'll see sun and a high of 15. Then on Sunday, Monday, and Tuesday, sunshine with highs around 23. 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
2: Good morning. This is Kirsty Hansen back with the 5-day forecast. This morning we can expect sunshine with a high of 20 and a low of plus 2 later on. Tomorrow we'll see sun and a high of 15. Then on Sunday, Monday, and Tuesday, sunshine with highs around 23. 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

0: 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The Swift Cup. 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
5: Good morning. This is Kirsty Hansen back with the five-day forecast. This morning we can expect sunshine with a high of 20 and a low of plus 2 later on. Tomorrow we'll see sun and a high of 15. Then on Sunday, Monday, and Tuesday, sunshine with highs around 23. To stream local news, weather, and sports, head to the Swift Current online app.

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0: 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I woke up on the wrong side of the truck bed this morning. Undeniably country.
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2: Good morning, I'm Hayden Michaels. A fire near Main Center last night caused major damage to a shed, vehicles, and nearby trees. The Herbert Fire Department says crews were called around 6:23 p.m. to a property north of Main Center where a shed, bus, truck, and surrounding shrubbery were fully engulfed in flames. No injuries were reported. 12 firefighters responded to the scene with support from the RCMP, Hutch EMS, and the Main Center Colony Water Supply. Michael Harder is the new trustee for Subdivision 5 on the Chinook School Division Board of Education. Harder won this week's by-election with 53 votes, defeating Amanda Huckstead, who received 6 votes. Subdivision 5 includes Consul, Maple Creek, and several Hutterian Colony school communities. Harder is the pastor of the Consul Church of God and has experience as both a college instructor and English as a second language teacher in China. Southwest hunters can get in on some exclusive hunting opportunities during the 2026 Big Game Draw, which opened on May 1st. Matthew Weiss, allocation and licensing specialist with the Fish and Wildlife Branch of the Saskatchewan's Ministry of Environment, explains this year's changes.
3: Game draw this year isn't changing a lot from last year, other than we aren't running an antlerless mule deer draw. We do have a few other minor changes, such as some hunts going from either sex to buck only for mule deer, as well as white-tailed deer for Canadian resident white-tailed deer draw. Otherwise, the process remains the same.
2: The Big Game Draw supplement is available online, and the application deadline is May 28th. Swift Current's New Beginnings Thrift Shop is sponsoring 13 kids going to West Bank Bible Camp this summer. New Beginnings manager Anissa Forrest talks about the importance of giving back to the community.
4: It's really the core of what we believe in, why we do what we do. It's all about investing into people.
2: This Wednesday, New Beginnings also donated $1,000 to The Junction, a new youth center opening in Gull Lake. Residents are being encouraged to remove their vehicles from the street to allow for street sweeping to continue today in Zone 7. 20 streets are scheduled for sweeping, including Jubilee Drive, George Street, North Hill Drive, and 6th Avenue Northeast. Streets will be swept from 8 a.m. until 4:30 this afternoon, with a full list of Zone 7 streets being available on Swift Current online. And the average age of a Canadian farmer is 56 years old. Most family farms are going through a transition or preparing for farm succession in the coming years. Justin Grattan, Bayer's Digital Solutions Lead,

0: Hey, it's Hayden Michaels here with you guys, filling in today on Country 94.1 and Country 1490. Going to be going on along with your morning show, brought to you by Canadian Tire. We're going to have ourselves a bit of fun today. I'm going to be filling in for Chris because he's taking a little bit of time off here. And hopefully I do as good a job as he normally does. So stick around. We have a whole lot more coming your way on the show, and we'll be getting back to it here after a quick word from the sponsors.
1: Where did you go on your last trip?
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5: For today, both sun and cloud here with a little bit of wind in the afternoon at a high of 20 degrees. For tonight, partly cloudy and a low of plus 2. Tomorrow, mix of sun and cloud again with a high of 15 degrees, Sunday being sunny and a high of 22. Monday, it's going to be more sunshine at a high of 20 degrees, and then Tuesday, more sun and a high of 22 again. Local news, local weather, local sports, check it out on the Swift Current online app, and check out the See More Canada online auction.
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0: There you go. Waste and Whiskey with the James Barker Band there here. Hayden Michaels on with you on Country 94.1 and Country 1490. 6 degrees right now in Charmin and 5 degrees in Swift Current this morning. Supposed to get to a high of 23 there down south in Shawneetown. And here in Speedy Creek, it's going to be 20 degrees later today. Both are going to be kind of sunny here with a mix of sun and cloud. So should be looking forward to a pretty nice end of the work week. With the weekend starting out with actually a colder Saturday, although still warm, 17 and 15 there in Charmin and Swift Current. And then Sunday, it's going to be 22 degrees in both of these towns. And it's going to be a lovely day. Now, stick around because we have great music coming your way here. I'm actually going to go ahead and hand it off to myself for a quick news tease here coming up.
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0: Tucker Wetmore with Brunette on Country 94.1 and Country 1490. Hey, Tim Michaels here with you on the show today, filling in for Chris. I actually kind of missed that guy for once. It's weird not having him in here with me. Normally, he's the one who has to press all these buttons, and I'm over here changing all his settings, adjusting all the levels, and really just messing up his setup, so I'm having fun. But yeah, we hope he comes back here pretty quick. Now, today in the show, we're going to be talking to the Rogue Cruisers about their Mother's Day cruise coming up this weekend. We'll be having a word here with JL Kicks about their pop-up there, and it's going to be a lot of fun. And then we also have a word here from the Chamber of Commerce in just a little bit. So stay tuned to the show. A lot of great local content coming your way on Country 94.1 and Country 1490.
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0: For today, it's going to be a high of 20 degrees with a mix of sun and cloud with a bit of wind gusting up to 50 this afternoon. For tonight, a low of +2 out there and partly cloudy skies. Tomorrow, the weekend starts out at 15 degrees and a mix of sun and cloud before Sunday sees 22 degrees and sunshine. And then Monday and Tuesday ending our forecast between 20 and 22 degrees with sunshine. Local news, local weather, local sports. It's all

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0: Hayden Michaels here with you guys on Country 94.1 Country 1490, filling in for Chris Martins today. And I'm actually not sure what he's up to today. You know, he's not in studio, and he's kind of like Batman. When he's not on the job, I have no clue what he's doing or where he is. He's a completely different person behind the mask. And I guess in this case, it's actually behind the mustache. Wishing him the best today as I'm filling in on the show, doing my best, and letting you guys know that Zone 7 is up for some street sweeping today. That includes places like Robert Street East, Jubilee Drive, North Hill Drive, and a whole bunch of others. 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
0: Michael Harder is the new trustee for Subdivision 5 on the Chinook School Division Board of Education. Southwest hunters can get in on some exclusive hunting opportunities during the 2026 Big Game Draw, which opened up on May 1st. These stories and more can be found when you download the Swift Current online app.
2: Seeding is starting off to a slow start across the prairies. Seeding is most advanced in Saskatchewan, but well behind historical averages. According to the crop report, just 3% of the provincial crop has been planted, compared with the five-year average of 12%. Crop extension specialist Kim Stonehouse.
3: Colder temperatures, excessive runoff, frozen soils, and washed out roads and that kind of thing are limiting the seeding progress.
2: Oilseed specialist Sonia Wilson says it's a similar situation in Manitoba.
4: We've had a cooler start to the season, and there was definitely some standing moisture still in a lot of fields. We have had some warmer temperatures that have helped. We are only 2% seeded across the province as of May 5th, as compared to 8% last year in the spring when it was quite a bit warmer at this time.
2: Alberta's crop report comes out later today. For Golden West, I'm Glendalee Allen Voss.
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1: Good morning, I'm Hannah Michaels. A shed, bus, and truck were damaged in a fire north of Main Center last night. The Herbert Fire Department responded around 6:23 p.m. with 12 firefighters attending the scene. Nearby shrubbery also caught fire, but crews were able to contain the blaze. RCMP and Hutch Ambulance EMS were also assisting at the scene. The Chinook School Division has a new trustee for Subdivision 5. Michael Harder was elected this week, receiving 53 votes in the by-election. Harder is currently the pastor at the Consul Church of God and has worked as a college instructor and teacher in China. Subdivision 5 includes communities of Maple Creek and Consul, along with several Hatterian colonies. The 2026 Big Game Draw is now open with a couple of changes this year, including no draw for antlerless mule deer. Allocation and licensing specialist with the Fish and Wildlife Branch of Saskatchewan's Ministry of Environment, Matthew Weiss, shares a bit about applying.
2: Make sure you read the supplement document because there can be changes year to year and you don't want to assume that it's the same as last year. As well as not leaving your application until the last minute in case something goes wrong. So you can apply a little bit earlier before the deadline. And once you do submit it, I always recommend giving it one more look over because we can't make any changes to your application or accept late applications.
1: Hunters can now apply online through the HAL system before May 28th. New Beginnings Thrift Shop made the dreams of 13 local kids come true. The manager of the store, Anissa Forrest, brings attention to how important it is to invest in your community.
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0: There we go. It's Country 94.1 and Country 1490. That was Thomas Rhett with Beautiful As You. Hey, to Michael's here on the show today, brought to you by Canadian Tire. And we're going to talk about Mother's Day because it's coming up this Sunday. And there's kind of a unique thing that happens in Swift Current here. They have a Mother's Day cruise with the Rogue Cruisers. Now, they've been doing this for a couple of years. I'll let Dustin Vipon talk a little bit more about it.
1: Yeah, that's right. We got this will be the third time we've done it now, cruising with mom. So we take a little care home cruise, bring your mother along, or even if your mom's not around, just come for the cruise. And the seniors sure love to see it.
0: And there you go. Now, they also use this to raise some money for the Saskatchewan Cancer Society. If you guys want to go ahead and help them raise that money, or if you just want to join in for the cruise, look them up on Facebook, find the details there, and show up and join in. They'll be leaving from the Living Sky Casino probably around about the afternoon.
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3: For today, both sun and cloud here with a little bit of wind in the afternoon at a high of 20 degrees. For tonight, partly cloudy and a low of plus 2. Tomorrow, mix of sun and cloud again with a high of 15 degrees, Sunday being sunny and a high of 22. Monday, it's going to be more sunshine at a high of 20 degrees, and then Tuesday, more sun and a high of 22 again. 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

0: Hayden Michaels filling in today on Country 94.1 and Country 1490 for Chris Martins. So today we are going ahead and talking to the Rogue Cruisers about their Sunday Mother's Day cruise coming up. And here's Dustin Vipon with a few more details.
1: It was just kind of something we had brainstormed between a few guys. Thought, you know, Mother's Day would be a nice day to go for a cruise. We always go out for ice cream or whatever it is anyway. So may as well try and raise a little bit of money for the SAS Cancer Society. And the uptake's been really good on it.
0: There you go. They'll be leaving, I believe, around the afternoon there on Sunday from the Living Sky Casino. They have a map on their Facebook page, but they say you can just join right in and follow along and you won't get lost. 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
0: Southwest hunters can get in on some exclusive hunting opportunities during the 2026 Big Game Draw. And Swift Current's New Beginnings Thrift Shop is sponsoring 13 kids going to West Bank Bible Camp this summer. 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
1: Good morning, I'm Hayden Michaels. Herbert fire crews were busy last night battling a sizable fire near Main Center. Crews arrived to find a shed, vehicles, and nearby trees engulfed in flames north of the hamlet. The fire department says despite extensive damage, the blaze was successfully contained and extinguished. No injuries were reported. A new trustee has been elected in the Chinook School Division. Michael Harder won the Subdivision 5 by-election on Wednesday with 53 votes. Harder holds a Master of Divinity degree and has taught students ranging from kindergarten to the master's level in both Canada and overseas.

0: Hey, Hayden Michaels here on Country 90 for 1 and Country 1490, and it's time to take a look at our birthday celebrations and anniversaries here today, going over both today's and the weekend's. Now, starting off with a happy birthday for today, going out to Aria LaCasse, a very happy 11th birthday. Love Papa and Grandma Gillis. Next up here, we have Brenda Perot celebrating her 59th birthday. Happy birthday, Brenda, from all your work pals at the Pontex Health Center. And then another happy 50th birthday goes to Carla Weinbender, whose birthday is going to be tomorrow. Have a great weekend. Love, Linda and Daryl. This one goes out to Diane Brown, celebrating her 81st birthday on Saturday. Happy birthday, Grandma D. See you at the lake this weekend. Love all your grandchildren. And finally, this one is for Sunday, who goes out to Teddy Whisker, who is celebrating his 8th birthday. Happy birthday to our favorite Teddy ever. We hope you have the best day and hope you have the best party. We love you so much, kid. Love Auntie Heidi, Logan, and Emily. And that's it. That's our birthdays for today, Saturday, and Sunday. If you want to get a birthday in for this, you got to go ahead and submit it over on the Greeting Zone on SwiftCurrentOnline.com.
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4: For today, it's going to be a high of 20 degrees with a mix of sun and cloud with a bit of wind gusting up to 50 this afternoon. For tonight, a low of +2 out there and partly cloudy skies. Tomorrow, the weekend starts out at 15 degrees and a mix of sun and cloud before Sunday sees 22 degrees and sunshine. And then Monday and Tuesday ending our forecast between 20 and 22 degrees with sunshine. Local news, local weather, local sports. 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

0: Hayden Michaels here on Country 94.1 and Country 1490. Filling in for the big man, Chris Martin, today. No curly mustache in studio, but we have the same vibes, I hope, here. Going with a great show this morning, brought to you by Canadian Tire. Now, I've got Dennis Perreault here from Paradise Motors. And Dennis, tell me how things been this week.
1: They've been really good, and it's great to hear your voice, Hayden. I hope you're having a fun day filling in for the big man.
0: Oh, absolutely. It's always a good time. I like to think of myself as his mini-me. Of course, slightly rounder and slightly less hairy in the upper lip.
1: Well, you can always work on the top lip.
0: There we go.
1: We've always got a way we can get better. Well, I'm really thankful to be talking to you today. I've got some exciting news, Hayden. We have a business partner at Paradise Motors, a bright young man named Ashton Monroe. Brings so much to the table. More importantly, he brings it for you, the customer. He invites you to come in to sit with him so that he can genuinely figure out what you're looking for in your next ride. He wants to know your needs. He wants to know your wants. And we want to be able to find you that ride. Please come on down. I think you guys are going to be impressed to meet this guy. I'm thankful. He's all in for Swift Current and he's all in for Paradise. But again, he's all in for you, the customer. We're located on 1451 North Service Road West. We really encourage you to come and check us out. We've been really grateful for all of the Southwest who's been supporting us so far. We're trying to do something just a little bit different over at Paradise. We're working for you guys. We want you to get your next ride. Here's one in particular Ashton was just telling me about. It's a 2020 Kia Forte, 120,000 kilometers. It's been inspected, serviced, and certified. It's got a heated steering wheel, and it's got heated seats. It's under $16,000. You can finance it. You can buy a warranty. You can make sure that your future is bright in this next ride, Hayden. So we're excited for that. And I just want to share with you that before you buy, come on over and give us a try.
0: There you go. Thank you, Dennis. Anyone else looking to get into their next ride, head on over to Paradise Motors. They'll be happy to talk to you and get you hooked up with a great vehicle there for your summer vacation. And, of course, they're always willing to talk about whatever it is you're looking for in your next ride. 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
1: We're going to leave the casino at 1:45 sharp, so there's probably a bunch of us that'll head down early and take in their brunch, and so I would expect there'll be people down there right from about noon on, so...
0: And there you go. If you want to get a nice brunch in with mom this Mother's Day, head on down to Living Sky Casino. And like you said, 1:45, they're going to take off and go on a tour across the town, seeing all the old folks' homes and have themselves a blast along the way. 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
8: For today, both sun and cloud here with a little bit of wind in the afternoon at a high of 20 degrees. For tonight, partly cloudy and a low of plus 2. Tomorrow, mix of sun and cloud again with a high of 15 degrees, Sunday being sunny and a high of 22. Monday, it's going to be more sunshine at a high of 20 degrees, and then Tuesday, more sun and a high of 22 again. 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

0: Hayden Michaels here on Country 94.1 and Country 1490, the morning show brought to you by Canadian Tire here. Now, we're talking to Dustin Vipon and the Rogue Cruisers about their Sunday Mother's Day cruise they have planned, which I'll let Dustin talk a little bit more about.
1: 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You won't get lost.
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1: Good morning, I'm Hayden Michaels. Herbert fire crews were busy last night battling a sizable fire near Main Center. Crews arrived to find a shed, vehicles, and nearby trees engulfed in flames north of the hamlet. The fire department says despite extensive damage, the blaze was successfully contained and extinguished. No injuries were reported. A new trustee has been elected in the Chinook School Division. Michael Harder won the Subdivision 5 by-election on Wednesday with 53 votes. Harder holds a Master of Divinity degree and has taught students ranging from kindergarten to the master's level in both Canada and overseas. Amanda Huckstead finished second with 6 votes. The 2026 Big Game Draw opened last week and hunters are already submitting their applications. Matthew Weiss, Allocation Licensing Specialist with the Fish and Wildlife Branch of Saskatchewan's Ministry of Environment, says that the application deadline is May 28th.
2: 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That's where you'll find all the hunts that are

0: Hayden Michaels here on Country 94.1 and Country 1490. And coming up in just a little bit, Corla Rococci from the Chamber of Commerce here in Swift Current is going to be coming on by, talking about their summer intern and their upcoming events for the summer and a few other things as well. If you guys want to keep listening, keep it tuned in because we'll have more on that in just a little bit and some more local content coming your way on Country 94.1 and Country 1490.
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7: For today, it's going to be a high of 20 degrees with a mix of sun and cloud with a bit of wind gusting up to 50 this afternoon. For tonight, a low of plus 2 out there and partly cloudy skies. Tomorrow, the weekend starts out at 15 degrees and a mix of sun and cloud before Sunday sees 22 degrees and sunshine. And then Monday and Tuesday ending our forecast between 20 and 22 degrees with sunshine. Local news, local weather, local sports. 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

0: have hampers that you can put together. They're beautiful white woven baskets. And then we can add teapots, tea, whatever you want can go in the basket. And then we'll gift wrap it. We'll make it look just absolutely perfect for you.
1: That sounds amazing. All right. Was there anything else you wanted to tell us about the pop-ups coming up today and tomorrow?
0: Just come and have a look. Everything just looks great. See it all. It is so much better in person than online. Just come and see the products. 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These are really good products.
1: That sounds great. And if anyone's looking for more information about JL Cakes, where can they find that?
0: Yeah, so if you go to jlcake.ca, there'll be a link to my Square site.
1: Perfect.
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0: Both played together last season for the Swift Current U15 AA Pure Chem Broncos, but will be opponents in the next season in the U18 AAA. Blow will be playing in Regina, while James will suit up for the Swift Current Home Hardware Legionnaires. 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
0: For today, both sun and cloud here with a little bit of wind in the afternoon at a high of 20 degrees. For tonight, partly cloudy and a low of plus 2. Tomorrow, mix of sun and cloud again with a high of 15 degrees, Sunday being sunny and a high of 22. Monday, it's going to be more sunshine at a high of 20 degrees, and then Tuesday, more sun and a high of 22 again. Local news, local weather, local sports, check it out on the Swift Current online app, and check out the See More Canada online auction.
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1: Aaron Goodvin said no redneck ever. It's Country 94.1 and Country 1490. I'm Hayden Michaels filling in for Chris Martins today. No, my mustache is not curly. No, I'm not that tall. And I'm probably not that talented. But either way, we're having a great day today. We're wishing Chris the best. He's got a sick kid at home. Hopefully they get to feeling better pretty quick. He's being a good dad by taking care of him. Now, over on Swift Current Online, it's auction time. The Seymour Saskatchewan online auction is on, part of the Seymour Canada online auction. 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Now, you know how this works. You already know that we have the proxy bidding and all that stuff. There's a ton of great things you'll be able to get into. Personally, I like the travel stuff. I like to go around. I like to see places during the summer. If you got time off to spend, this is a great way to figure out how you're going to spend it. 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
2: For today, both sun and cloud here with a little bit of wind in the afternoon at a high of 20 degrees. For tonight, partly cloudy and a low of plus 2. Tomorrow, mix of sun and cloud again with a high of 15 degrees, Sunday being sunny and a high of 22. Monday, it's going to be more sunshine at a high of 20 degrees, and then Tuesday, more sun and a high of 22 again. Local news, local weather, local sports. 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

0: That was Megan Patrick with Safe Place to Break. I'm Hayden Michaels on Country 94.1 and Country 1490. And today we're talking about the Seymour Canada online auction. And I'm over here on the Saskatchewan Seymour online auction page here. Once you click the link, there's a whole list of different provinces you can get in on. And I'm taking a look at some of the stuff they have going on here. Now, the one I've immediately caught onto here is, of course, the day fishing trip with a $600 value from, I think it's High Plains Outfitting on Lake Diefenbaker. Now, I myself have never actually gone on a fishing tour. I've gone fishing tons, right? I've gone up north. I've gone up on the gravel roads. I've been all over the place. I've always had competent fishermen with me that have been able to show me the ropes. I've never had to book the tour. If you yourself aren't overly familiar with how fishing works, this is a great way to get started. You go with these guys to show you where some good holes are out there on the lake. You go ahead and learn the basics of how to catch the fish. They'll make sure that you do catch fish, and it's a fun time. Personally, I think it'd be fun to book this if you are an experienced fisherman, to book it and to see if you could compete with them. Who's going to catch more fish, you or the pro? I think that would be a fun afternoon. Of course, odds are against you, but if you do beat them, it'd make a heck of a fishing story.
1: We know you're doing it.
2: What? Who? Me? I'm not doing anything.
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0: For today, it's going to be a high of 20 degrees with a mix of sun and cloud with a bit of wind gusting up to 50 this afternoon. For tonight, a low of +2 out there and partly cloudy skies. Tomorrow, the weekend starts out at 15 degrees and a mix of sun and cloud before Sunday sees 22 degrees and sunshine. And then Monday and Tuesday ending our forecast between 20 and 22 degrees with sunshine. 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

0: Single Man by High Valley on Country 94.1 and Country 1490. And today, I'm the single man, not because my lovely wife has left me at all. No, no, no. It's because Chris Martins isn't in studio today, and that's why I'm filling in. He's being a good dad, taking care of a sick kid, wishing them a speedy recovery at home today. Now, the Seymour Canada online auction. That's what we got going on over on Swift Current Online. Scroll down to those middle links, click the button that takes you to the page, and you'll be able to see a whole bunch of the different auctions for Saskatchewan, Manitoba, Alberta, that kind of thing. I'm in the Saskatchewan page here, and I want to point out this one. This one's cool. The Eagle Creek Park Pass here, they got over by Asquith. It's a camping and adventure bundle. It looks like a fun time, and I just want to use that as a quick little shout-out for my cousin Dylan and his fiance Bailey, who are actually going to be getting married over there this summer, so it's going to be a fun time. Congratulations, you guys. Shout-out to yous, and for anyone who wants to maybe attend that, hey, this is a great way to get yourself set up for the camping trip.
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0: It's as Canadian as maple syrup, toques, and poutine. The Swift Cup. 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
8: For today, both sun and cloud here with a little bit of wind in the afternoon at a high of 20 degrees. For tonight, partly cloudy and a low of plus 2. Tomorrow, mix of sun and cloud again with a high of 15 degrees, Sunday being sunny and a high of 22. Monday, it's going to be more sunshine at a high of 20 degrees, and then Tuesday, more sun and a high of 22 again. 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
0: 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If I-

don't wanna move too quick, but this feels like it. So what you say we head on out to that old farmhouse you always talk about?

0: And that's the James Barker Band with Meet Your Mama on Country 94.1 and Country 1490. It's Hayden Michaels here joining you on the show today, having ourselves a fun time, moving on along towards the afternoon. By golly, we're almost done and wrapped up here. It's been a quick one today. We've been moving on along with the show. We were able to talk with the Rogue Cruisers about their Sunday cruise coming up there for Mother's Day. We were, of course, able to talk with JL Kicks about some of the stuff they have going on. We even had Dennis Perot from Paradise Motors giving us a call, telling us how things have been going over there. We got a lot more coming your way, though, here on the show today. Don't worry, once the morning is done, the afternoon will continue with more great country music on Country 94.1 and Country 1490.
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0: Michael Harder is the new trustee for Subdivision 5 on the Chinook School Division Board of Education. Southwest hunters can get in on some exclusive hunting opportunities during the 2026 Big Game Draw, which opened up on May 1st. 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

0: Drive, Walman Place, and Pally Street. A list of the full 20 streets in Zone 7 is available on Swift Current online. The average age of a Canadian farmer is 56 years old, with many family-owned farms getting ready to transition or prepare for a farm succession in the coming years. Justin Grattan, Bayer's Digital Solutions Lead, says digital tools like FieldView are helping to transfer farm knowledge and data from one generation to the next.
1: You can record your seeding data, you can record your application data, your harvest data, your soil samples all in one place.
0: He notes the digital platforms allow older farmers to manage their acreages efficiently, while younger farmers inherit detailed information.
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0: Two Southwest Saskatchewan products realized the next step in their hockey dreams yesterday. Gull Lake's Connor Blow and Swift Current's Damon James were both picked in the WHL Prospects Draft. Blow was really excited to find out he went in the sixth round to the Regina Pats.
3: Just kind of saw it online and got quite excited, and then received the call from the GM from the Regina Pats and was just really grateful for the opportunity and haven't stopped smiling since.
0: James says that it meant a lot that Moose Jaw picked him also in the sixth round.
4: It means a lot to me and shows that all my hard work has been put towards something.
0: Both played together last season for the Swift Current U15 AA Pure Chem Broncos, but will be opponents in the next season in the U18 AAA. Blow will be playing in Regina, while James will suit up for the Swift Current Home Hardware Legionnaires. And if something's happening in your community, from breaking news to big game scores, make sure you tell us first. Give us the call to 306-773-NEWS or visit swiftcurrentonline.com and click on Submit News.
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0: For today, both sun and cloud here with a little bit of wind in the afternoon at a high of 20 degrees. For tonight, partly cloudy and a low of plus 2. Tomorrow, mix of sun and cloud again with a high of 15 degrees, Sunday being sunny and a high of 22. Monday, it's going to be more sunshine at a high of 20 degrees, and then Tuesday, more sun and a high of 22 again. 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
4: For today, both sun and cloud here with a little bit of wind in the afternoon at a high of 20 degrees. For tonight, partly cloudy and a low of plus 2. Tomorrow, mix of sun and cloud again with a high of 15 degrees, Sunday being sunny and a high of 22. Monday, it's going to be more sunshine at a high of 20 degrees, and then Tuesday, more sun and a high of 22 again. 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
1: This is Clint with Shaunavan live here with Aurora at Prairie Roads Market in Shaunavan. Aurora, this is Mother's Day week. Why should people be swinging down?
2: On Wednesday, we're going to have a lot of individual-sized Mother's Day cakes available.
1: And don't forget that there will be handmade gifts there as well, as we spoke about 2 weeks ago. And last week, you sold out of chocolate pudding.
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1: Now, this time of year, people are always looking for just great options for in the field, etc. And eggs are a great option, and you've got an announcement on that.
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3: For today, it's going to be a high of 20 degrees with a mix of sun and cloud with a bit of wind gusting up to 50 this afternoon. For tonight, a low of +2 out there and partly cloudy skies. Tomorrow, the weekend starts out at 15 degrees and a mix of sun and cloud before Sunday sees 22 degrees and sunshine. And then Monday and Tuesday ending our forecast between 20 and 22 degrees with sunshine. Local news, local weather, local sports. 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

0: There we go. That was The Rec Laws. Feels Like That on Country 94.1 and Country 1490. Hayden Michaels signing off of your morning show brought to you by Canadian Tire. Thanks for joining me today. I kind of filled in here with by the seat of my pants here, filling in for Chris Martins today. We hope that his kid feels better and that he's able to come back on Monday, refresh and recharge with a happy and healthy household. Ladies and gentlemen, we'll keep going here with some more great content coming your way this afternoon and lots of great country music on Country 94.1 and Country 1490.
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1: I'm

Josh Stump, Nobody Rhodes, good afternoon and happy Friday. I'm Sharon Church. Kane Brown with Woman on the way, but first, here's Reba Matt.

0: woman. Good afternoon. I'm Sharon Church. Think about the woman in your life, the mother in your life. Do you need some ideas for Mother's Day? It's this Sunday, by the way. Well, use your mom's love language to help you know how to celebrate her on Sunday. Is it acts of service? What does your mom need done around the house? Show up ready to work. She'll be so grateful. How about physical touch? Give her a big hug. And here's the kicker. Don't pull away until she does. Words of affirmation. Instead of a Mother's Day card, write her a letter. Make it lengthy and tell her why she's been such a great mom. Quality time. What hobby does your mom like to do? Do it with her on Mother's Day. And then, of course, gifts. This one may seem self-explanatory, but it's not. Make sure it's a gift that is unique to her. If you know your mom's love language, you'll know what to do for Mother's Day.
1: Canada's cattle sector says rebuilding the national herd depends on giving young producers the confidence to invest. Canadian Cattle Association President Tyler Fulton told the House of Commons Agriculture Committee that the industry is at a critical turning point.
2: We need to encourage the next generation of ranchers and beef farmers across Canada to come back to the farm.
1: Fulton says that confidence comes down to having the tools to manage the risk, noting existing tools don't go far enough.
2: The youth have come back and said livestock price insurance is a very effective tool at managing what we identify as our largest risk. And so can we get support in the same way that crop farmers have crop insurance for that program?
1: Canada's cattle producers are calling for stronger, more proactive risk management programs. Fulton made the comments this week when he appeared before the House of Commons Agriculture Committee meeting studying business risk management programs. For Golden West, I'm Glendalee Allen-Vossler.
3: 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Good cows, they were trading from $2.50 to $2.74. The medium cows, $1.70 to $2.50. Heiferettes were trading from $3.20 to $3.85, with the breed bracts bringing up to $4.30 a pound. Big open heifers should have had their first calf this year, bringing from $3.85 to $4.40. The good bulls, they were bringing from $2 to $2.50, with an odd one getting up to $2.75. Upcoming sales here next Tuesday, May the 12th at 9 o'clock a.m., we're going to have a regular all-class sale, expecting a couple hundred head of slaughter cattle on offer. 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
12: Now your five-day forecast. A mix of sun and cloud this afternoon, 30% chance of showers and a high of 22 degrees. Partly cloudy tonight, a low of +2.

0: Mix of sun and cloud for tomorrow, high 15. Sunday, sunny with a high of 22. Monday, sunshine, high 20. Tuesday, sunny, high 22. 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
8: Now your five-day forecast. A mix of sun and cloud this afternoon, 30% chance of showers on a high of 22 degrees. Partly cloudy tonight, a low of plus 2. Mix of sun and cloud for tomorrow, high 15. Sunday, sunny with a high of 22. Monday, sunshine, high 20. Tuesday, sunny, high 22. 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

0: 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I'm Sharon Church. 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
6: Now your five-day forecast. A mix of sun and cloud this afternoon, 30% chance of showers on a high of 22 degrees. Partly cloudy tonight, a low of plus 2. Mix of sun and cloud for tomorrow, high 15. Sunday sunny with a high of 22. Monday sunshine, high 20. Tuesday sunny, high 22. 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

0: Faith Hill, This Kiss. I'm Sharon Church, and it's now time for your Sorta Sports Report. The Blue Jays just played 13 games in 13 days. Whew, that's a lot. They got swept by Tampa Bay, and now everyone's stressed because Addison Barger is coming back from injury, which means somebody has to go, and apparently baseball has a system where some guys can be sent to the minors easily, some can't, some hit left-handed, some hit right-handed. I don't know any of this stuff. All I know is that they play the Angels tonight at home. Go Jays, go!
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1: You can see more details on the draft on Swift Current Online. A tough start to the Centennial Cup for Swift Current's Ryder Knutsen and the Flin Flon Bombers. They fired 26 shots on net, but couldn't beat the Collège Français de Longueuil goaltender Mathis Lacroix-Goulet in a 1-0 opening loss at the Junior A National Championship in Summerside, PEI. Flin Flon only gave up 12 shots in the game. The SJHL champions play the OGHL champion Toronto Patriots in more round-robin action tomorrow afternoon. Two more games on the road this weekend for the Swift Current Wolverines in the Junior Prairie Gold Lacrosse League. The 3-2 Wolverines head to Prince Albert tomorrow. Swift Current head coach Kevin Schaefer.
2: They're just a solid, well-rounded team. They're deep up front on their offense. They're going to move the ball well. It's kind of been the focus in practice this week is to, kind of have sticks and lanes and try and take away or catch a piece of those opportunities. But yeah, they're pretty well rounded up front, and it's going to definitely be a tough test.
1: Schaefer was happy with the way they played against Weyburn last week after a slow start on the way to a 17-7 win. The Wolverines are 3-2 on the season. Have a story tip or score to share? 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
1: Now your five-day forecast. A mix of sun and cloud this afternoon, 30% chance of showers on a high of 22 degrees. Partly cloudy tonight, a low of plus 2. Mix of sun and cloud for tomorrow, high 15. Sunday sunny with a high of 22. Monday sunshine, high 20. Tuesday sunny, high 22. 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

Morgan Griffiths, just being me. I'm Sharon Church. I just saw this question on social media. What's the least you can get away with on Mother's Day? That's the

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0: 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The Swift Cup. 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
1: Now your five-day forecast. A mix of sun and cloud this afternoon, 30% chance of showers and a high of 22 degrees. Partly cloudy tonight, a low of plus 2. Mix of sun and cloud for tomorrow, high 15. Sunday, sunny with a high of 22. Monday, sunshine, high 20. Tuesday, sunny, high 22. 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
2: This is Clint with Shaunavan live here with Aurora at Prairie Roads Market in Shaunavan. Aurora, this is Mother's Day week. 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
8: Now your five-day forecast. A mix of sun and cloud this afternoon, 30% chance of showers on a high of 22 degrees. Partly cloudy tonight, a low of plus 2. Mix of sun and cloud for tomorrow, high 15. Sunday sunny with a high of 22. Monday sunshine, high 20. Tuesday sunny, high 22. 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

0: Megan Maroney, Beautiful Things. Hey, I'm Sharon Church. 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And you do have to get up early. 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They will wait outside your house like it's 1996 and you've got the last Tickle Me Elmo. But where do you go first? How do you know which house has what? Well, that's actually the easy part. 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
5: Now your five-day forecast. A mix of sun and cloud this afternoon, 30% chance of showers on a high of 22 degrees. Partly cloudy tonight, a low of plus 2. Mix of sun and cloud for tomorrow, high 15. Sunday sunny with a high of 22. Monday sunshine, high 20. Tuesday sunny, high 22. 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

0: Stone and Morgan Wallen. I had some help. Hey, I'm Sharon Church. Be careful when you're enjoying your weekend. Beware of the sneaky sunburn. My son got one yesterday. Track and field. I didn't even think to slather on that sunscreen. It's just been so long since we've had to think about the sun trying to hurt us. Now, just because it's not screaming hot yet doesn't mean the sun won't try to fry you. So be sure to slather on that SPF.
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8: Now your five-day forecast. A mix of sun and cloud this afternoon, 30% chance of showers on a high of 22 degrees. Partly cloudy tonight, a low of plus 2. Mix of sun and cloud for tomorrow, high 15. Sunday sunny with a high of 22. Monday sunshine, high 20. Tuesday sunny, high 22. 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

0: Tim Hicks, Going Somewhere. I'm Sharon Church. With all this talk leading up to Mother's Day, I just want to be sure to make some space for the people who will find Mother's Day actually very difficult. This can be a hard time of year for a lot of people, those who have lost their mom or for those who don't have a relationship with her. Lots of women struggle with infertility, and for those who have children who live in heaven now, Mother's Day can be a day with moments of sadness or just completely filled with grief, and those feelings are valid. I hope and pray that you can find moments to smile on Sunday, and if you don't, that's okay too.
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0: Mother's Day is on Sunday. Are you ready? Do you need some ideas for the big day? Well, use your mom's love language to help you know how to celebrate her on Sunday. Acts of service. What does your mom need done around the house? Show up ready to work. She'll be so grateful. Physical touch. Give her a big hug. And here's the kicker. Don't pull away until she does. Words of affirmation. Instead of a Mother's Day card, write her a letter. Make it lengthy and tell her why she's been such a great mom. Quality time. What hobby does your mom like to do? Do it with her on Mother's Day. And gifts. Of course, this one may seem self-explanatory, but it's not. It's not. Make sure it's a gift that is unique to her. If you know your mom's love language, you'll know what to do on Mother's Day.
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9: Good evening. This is Kirsty Hansen back with the 5-day forecast. Tonight we'll see a risk of showers and a low of -2.

0: we're looking at sunny clouds with a high of 14. Then on Sunday, Monday, and Tuesday, sunny with highs around 22. 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
7: Good evening. This is Kirsty Hansen back with the five-day forecast. Tonight we'll see a risk of showers and a low of minus 2. Tomorrow we're looking at sun and clouds with a high of 14. Then on Sunday, Monday, and Tuesday, sunny with highs around 22. 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

0: makes me more mad than those stinking phone scammers, and it's getting scarier. Scammers, of course, can use AI to copy the sound of your voice, and they'll call your family members pretending to be you. A friend of mine just posted on Facebook last night that this just happened to her. They're, of course, looking for money, and they make it sound like your loved one has gotten arrested or something, and they need you to send money for bail. So what can you do? Well, your family should have a password or have a question ready that only your family could answer. You'll shut that scammer down right away when they can't tell you the name of your childhood hamster, Jigglypuff.
1: Canada's cattle sector says rebuilding the national herd depends on giving young producers the confidence to invest. Canadian Cattle Association President Tyler Fulton told the House of Commons Agriculture Committee that the industry is at a critical turning point.
2: We need to encourage the next generation of ranchers and beef farmers across Canada to come back to the farm.
1: Fulton says that confidence comes down to having the tools to manage the risk, noting existing tools don't go far enough.
2: The youth have come back and said livestock price insurance is a very effective tool at managing what we identify as our largest risk. And so can we get support in the same way that crop farmers have crop insurance for that program?
1: Canada's cattle producers are calling for stronger, more proactive risk management programs. Fulton made the comments this week when he appeared before the House of Commons Agriculture Committee meeting studying business risk management programs. For Golden West, I'm Glendalee Allen Vossler.
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0: They call it a ration book, part of everyone's daily life in the communist nation of Cuba. But now with sparse shelves and the supply lines dwindling, there's not much available. A ration book no longer provides for the basic necessities. After the revolution, Cuba survived on trade and support from the Soviet Union. But when it collapsed in the 90s, the impact rolled into Cuba like an economic tsunami. Today, Cubans refer to those years as the quote-unquote special period. Without Soviet support, then everything fell apart. Food was scarce, essentials hard to come by. Eventually, Cuba made other arrangements for trade, but those who lived through that period say that what's happening now is worse. The economy in free fall, prices skyrocketing. Where can the Cuban people turn? Well, if there's a silver lining, it's this. According to pastors all over Cuba, more and more Cubans are turning to the Lord. I'm David Wolin at haventoday.org.
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4: Good evening. This is Kirsty Hansen back with the 5-day forecast. Tonight we'll see a risk of showers and a low of minus 2. Tomorrow we're looking at sun and clouds with a high of 14. Then on Sunday, Monday, and Tuesday, sunny with highs around 22. 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

0: What place does the Bible hold in your heart? Is it just another book, or is it God's revelation of Himself to humanity? Your answer has eternal implications. Today on Turning Point, Dr. David Jeremiah turns to the 19th Psalm, which shares three ways God reveals Himself to us. From the series, God, I Need Some Answers, here's David to introduce his message, How Can One Book Change My Life?
1: You know, throughout history, people have looked everywhere for God, in nature, in legends, in gurus, even within themselves. God has revealed Himself in some of those ways, but without knowing what to look for, we may mistake a false God for a true God. And that's why we need to know what the Bible says and how we can use this book we call the Bible as a guide for life. And I've watched it happen over 50-plus years of ministry. I've watched this book literally change the lives of people. And it will do the same for anyone who will begin to utilize its truth in the proper way. This truth is based in our lesson today on Psalm 19. So if you have your Bible, you should find your place there. You will discover it's very powerful and will help you in your life. By the way, if you haven't already done so, I want to encourage you during the month of May to take advantage of our special resource. We have prepared some of the great truths of five of the great Psalms, and this book is 200 pages of really practical information to help you have a flourishing life. The book is called Five Psalms for a Flourishing Life, and it's available to you today for a gift of any size.

0: 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Just ask for your copy when you send your gift, and it will be on its way. Here is part one of How Can One Book Change My Life?
1: After captivating an audience at Yale University, the late novelist Ayn Rand was asked by a reporter, "What's wrong with the modern world?" Without a moment's hesitation, she replied, quote, "Never before has the world been so desperately asking for answers to crucial questions, and never before has the world been so frantically committed to the idea that no answers are possible." To paraphrase the Bible, wrote this agnostic, the modern attitude is, "Father, forgive us, for we know not what we are doing, and please don't tell us." End of quote. Pretty perceptive statement for an acknowledged agnostic. Many of us would criticize her, but

We pay the Bible lip service, but we fail to give it life service. A survey that was taken by the Barna Research Organization pointed out that only 18% of those who call themselves born-again Christians read the Bible every day. In fact, more frightening than that, when they finished the survey, they discovered that 23% of those who profess to be Christians say they never read the Bible at all, ever. In a world where the only absolute is the idea that there are no absolutes, we really need to recover the realization that God has spoken and there is absolute truth. No wonder some wag said that the worst dust storm in history would happen if all the church members who were neglecting their Bibles dusted them off simultaneously. I don't know if that's true or not, but that's a possibility. The thing I'm encouraged about today as I read this psalm is that God has not left us without answers. He has revealed himself to us. Isn't that incredible? That the God who created the world, the God who is our creator, has taken the time and the effort to reveal himself to us so that we could know him. In fact, this psalm is about God's revelation of himself to man. It's wonderful as it points out the three areas where God has chosen to reveal himself. First of all, God has revealed himself in the skies, says the psalmist. Then he has revealed himself in the scriptures. And finally, and most practically, God has revealed himself in our very soul. The progress of the psalm is from God's natural revelation in the world to God's specific revelation in his word. There is not a better testimony to God's love for his people than the 19th psalm, which tells us how God has loved us and how he has revealed himself to us. In the skies, we see his glory. In the scriptures, we see his greatness. And in our soul, we sense his grace. So I want you to walk with me through the words of this psalm today as we ask ourselves the question, how could one book change anybody's life? Before we get to that book, we need to walk past that revelation of God in glory in the skies. We've all memorized, if we've been to church very long, some of these words. The heavens declare the glory of God, and the firmament shows his handiwork. And in the 8th psalm, it talks about the moon and the stars. Somebody said, that's the night psalm. In this psalm, it talks about the sun in the heavens. That's the day psalm. Whether it's night or day, God, through his creation, has revealed himself to us. And while this is not the main focus of what I want to share with you today, we can't pass over these 6 verses without making some observations about God's revelation of himself in the skies. Please note, first of all, that this revelation is an undeniable message. He says, in the heavens and in the firmament, he has shown forth his handiwork. The word firmament really means the expanse of God's creation. It's as if God has written in the sky, everywhere you look, a finger that points back to the Creator, so that no matter where you go in this great universe, all you have to do is but look up, and there is an undeniable testimony to the Creator God. Not only is this revelation of God in the skies an undeniable message, but read on and discover that it's an unending message. It says, night unto night and day unto day, God showeth forth his power. It's like the day takes the glory of God and hands it off to the night. And the night lets it shine, and when it's finished, it hands it off back to the day. So whether it's day or night, God is always sending out his message that he is the powerful creator of the world. Not only is it undeniable and unending, but it is universal. Read what the psalm says. There is no speech, says the psalmist, nor language where their voice is not heard. Their line is gone out throughout all the earth, and their words to the end of the world. In the New Testament, the writers pick up on the 19th psalm, especially Paul in the book of Romans.

And he's trying to demonstrate in his writing in Romans chapter 1 that all of the world is guilty before God. One of the most often asked questions, especially if you get into college groups where people feel like can really go for your jugular vein as a teacher, they want to know about the heathen in Africa. They want to know about the people who've never heard about Jesus Christ in India or in some part of the globe where the world message of the gospel has not been spoken. And you know what Paul said? Paul said in Romans chapter 1 and verse 20, "For since the creation of the world, his invisible attributes are clearly seen, being understood by the things that are made, even his eternal power and Godhead, so that," says the writer, "they are without excuse." I don't pretend to comprehend all of that, but I've read enough stories from the mission field. I've read enough testimony from men and women who've gone to places where nobody has ever told them about Jesus Christ. And as they have, in their animistic ways, tried to worship the sun and the stars, the moon, they've come to the realization that there has to be something beyond that, something behind it. And in their searching for the truth behind the creation, God has brought them into an encounter with the gospel message of Jesus Christ. What Paul is saying is that there's enough revelation in God's creative work so that if man would just follow the revelation God has given him, it would take him to the knowledge of who God is. But what have we done? Once again, Paul says, we've taken the creation and we've worshiped the creation instead of the Creator. And so all over the world, wherever you see pagan people, you see them bowing down to the sun, bowing down to the moon, worshiping the stars. And by the way, we worship the stars in this country, don't we? Well, the psalmist wants us to understand that God has spoken in the skies and he's told us the story of his glory. Not only is it an undeniable message and an unending message, but it is universal. It is everywhere. In fact, I love what the psalmist has said. He says, their line has gone throughout all the earth and their words to the end of the world. This is the surveyor's line. And the psalmist gives us the picture of the surveyor surveying all the world. And when he finished surveying all the world, there's no place where God's testimony in his creative work has not been preached. I wish I had time to talk to you about the center of the psalmist's picture in the sun, S-U-N. But we must hasten on to the next section. God's wonderful message told in the glory of the skies. But secondly, God's wonderful message told in the greatness of the scriptures. Beginning at verse 7, the psalmist switches his gear from talking about the creation into talking about the written word. The law of the Lord is perfect, converting the soul. The testimony of the Lord is sure, making wise the simple. And if you read those verses again, you will discover that there are six groups of three. The psalmist is clever and creative in helping us to understand how powerful is this book we call the Bible. He tells us, first of all, that it is a book which cannot be described in one word. So go down through your Bible and look at the words he uses. He talks about the law and the testimony and the statutes and the commandments and the fear and the judgments. These are all the titles of the Word of God which are listed for us here in the 19th Psalm. Down through the centuries, the Bible has always been something that has been hated and scorned. It is something that has created a great deal of opposition, and men have gone out of their way to try to abolish it. Voltaire's satire and Ingersoll's slander and Hitler's soldiers and Bishop Pike's skepticism, all of this has turned to be human hammers that are broken on the anvil of God's word. They wear themselves out on the Bible and they never seem to get anywhere. Through the centuries, emperors have demanded the destruction of the Bible. Church leaders have placed their superstitious traditions over it. Smart seminary professors have written it off as being beneath their sophisticated scholarship. But the Bible, defiantly, victoriously, convincingly, still stands. The Bible's pages continue to tell the grace of God, and the message remains the only inerrant,

infallible, complete revelation that man has ever gotten from his living God. And so today we look back on history and all the critics, and we realize that in a strange way, Moses has outlived Voltaire. And Isaiah has outlasted Ingersoll. And the apostles have outsmarted the agnostics. And the prophets have overpowered the professors. And the Bible still stands as God's wonderful message to man. The six titles tell us of the majesty of God's word. But after the six titles, after reading of the law and the testimony and the statute and the commandment and the fear and the judgments, we see the six descriptions. Read back through that text again and you will discover that here the Bible is described in six ways. It is perfect. It is sure. It is right. It is pure. It is clean. And it is true. I wish I had time to take every one of those descriptions and tell you all of the truth that's wrapped up in them. The Bible is perfect. The Bible is sure. You can count on it. The Bible is right. It's always right. The Bible is pure. The Bible is clean. And the Bible is true. The law, the testimony, the statutes, the commandments, perfect, pure, clean, true. The psalmist literally uses 18 different expressions to try to get to our attention the importance of centering our thoughts on God's word. But the last six words have to do with its effectiveness. Does it really change your life? I mean, come on, Pastor. I know you're paid to say stuff like this, but does the Bible really change your life? I remember reading a story about an old lady who lived way back in the country. One day, there was a knock at her door, and it was a vacuum cleaner salesman. He came into her house and began to give the woman his high-pressure sales talk. He said, "Madam, I've got the greatest product you've ever seen. This vacuum cleaner will eat up anything. In fact, if I don't control it, it'll suck the carpet right off your floor." Before the woman could do anything or say anything, he said, "I want to give you a demonstration." He went over to the fireplace, scooped out some of the ashes, and threw them in the middle of the carpet. Then he took a bag that he carried in with him and some dirt and threw it on top of the ashes. Some more junk on top of that. And after making a thorough mess, he said, "Madam, I want you to watch this vacuum cleaner at work. I guarantee it will suck up everything I've thrown on your rug." The woman, kind of overwhelmed by this, stood there aghast, speechless. And the salesman went on to say, "Lady, if it doesn't suck up every bit of this, I will personally eat it all with a spoon." The woman looked at the salesman and finally found her voice. She said, "Well, sir, start eating. We ain't got no electricity." I wish I could have been there to watch, don't you? Somebody always needs to get caught like that when they do that sort of thing. But it kind of reminds me that before you pitch a product, you better be dead sure you can deliver, right? For whatever reason. Let me tell you, I am absolutely certain about what I'm going to say to you about the scripture. I know this is true. This is what the Bible will do for you. The psalmist says, it will restore your soul. Refreshing your inner life like food does your body. The King James says, converting the soul. And that reminds us that there is no way that you can even come to know God apart from the scriptures. But the one thing the Bible will do for you that you can't find any other book that will ever do for you is the Bible will deal with your soul. The Bible will deal with the real you, not the external facade that you walk around in, but the real you. The Bible will get down deep into where you live and help you to understand who you are. And if you take it at face value, you will discover that this book begins to refresh you and restore you. Sometimes there's a little bit of tearing down first, isn't there? Sometimes the Bible has to tear out all that's bad so that it can begin to build up that which is good. But I promise you that I know this book will do that. It will restore your soul. Keep reading. Not only will it restore your soul, but the Bible will renew your mind. The psalmist says that it makes wise the simple. It gives practical guidance to the inexperienced. Did you know, men and women, that there is
wisdom in this book for every situation you face. I found help in this book for my family. I found help in this book for my financial challenges. I found help in this book for health, believe it or not. The book has some very interesting principles about health. I found help in this book about discipline. I've discovered some hard truths in this book about the fact that the Christian life doesn't just descend upon you, that godliness comes through discipline. This book makes you wise. The psalmist says, it will rejoice your heart, bringing delight and pleasure to you when you obey it. It rejoices your heart. You know, I've understood that a lot more in recent days than ever before. Do you know this book is filled with truth that sometimes it just kind of explodes in your heart and you cannot contain yourself? I sometimes go to a special place, and I'm not going to tell you where it is, but I have a special place that I go to. It's beautiful. Beautiful water and mountains. I go there to read the Bible and to pray. And you know what? Sometimes when I've been reading the Bible and I'm all there by myself, I forget where I am. And I start having a party. I get so excited about what I've read. I just want to shout and sing and beep the horn. I don't know, you know, just whatever you can do. Because the Word of God rejoices your heart. Oh, I know there are times when the Word of God works you over, but there are also many times when you study the Bible and really come to grips with its truth, it just gets in your soul and it makes you happy. And if you haven't known that, it's because you haven't gotten into the book. Keep reading. What else will it do? It renews your mind. It rejoices your heart. It'll refocus your vision. The psalmist says that the Bible enlightens the eye, illuminating the dark. Do you know what this book has done for me? It's helped me to stay off of a lot of dead-end streets. It's given me wisdom and knowledge so that I've always said to my wife, it's a sixth sense. No, it's not. It's a biblical sense. It's the awareness of biblical principles that I may not even pull out at the time that I've learned and that I've been taught and that I've read. And when I start to go in a direction, there's an uncomfortable feeling that comes and I get my focus changed and it's refocused now because God's Word has helped me. If you want to have a biblical lifestyle, it's not about a bunch of rules and a whole list of do's and don'ts. It's about getting into the book, and the Word of God will get into the sinews and the flesh of your being so that when you start to walk in a direction, the Word of God will keep you from getting into trouble. How many of you would like to have the ability to read the Word of God to such a degree that you'd have a sense when somebody's trying to put a scam on you? Somebody's trying to take you down a dead-end street, take your money, take away the things that are important to you. How many of you would like to read the Word of God so much that when you see your children heading in a direction, you just have a sense that that's not good? You can sit them down and help them understand. That's what this book will do. It'll refocus your vision. And then it says it'll remain forever. The Word of God is eternal. You know, I thought about this week. If God allows His Son to tarry His coming, He doesn't come for another 50 years. They'll still be preaching this same book 50 years from now and applying its truth to that generation, and it will be just as accurate and just as powerful as it is today because it is a timeless book. The principles live on. You know, most of the books we buy today, they're outdated in a couple of months. And a lot of the people that I talk with in the medical field and in the engineering field say they have to keep reading and reading because the stuff they read last month is already dated. But the Word of God is timeless. It remains forever. And then finally, the psalmist says that it will refute any critic. The mutual parts explain and defend one another. Did you know that? It says it is righteous altogether. What that means is that its parts come together in defense of itself. Do you have any idea how many people have made it their life's work to try to totally destroy the Word of God? All the critics who've made it their life's work to destroy the credibility of the Word of God, not one of them has ever been able to do it. It's beyond destruction. I want to tell you something. If that's true, if what I'm telling you is true, why in the world wouldn't we want to get our heads and our hearts into this book? There's something special about this book. In fact, read the next few verses and you will see it. More to be desired are they than gold,

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2: 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And it's Satan wants to keep us stuck in our shame so that we don't proclaim boldly the gospel. 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
3: That's Rhonda Stoppy offering insights from God's word about how you can step up and be a more effective, godly mom. And what a great message for this Mother's Day weekend. Rhonda's back with us today on Focus on the Family with Jim Daly. I'm John Fuller, and we're so glad you've joined us.
4: John, it was a great conversation last time. I'm so looking forward to this one. You know, you think about it, especially as guys, we're going, okay, moms of the Bible. But there was great content in there. And you know, so often, I mentioned it last time, we're looking at David and his courage and all the kind of masculine attributes of people in the scripture. It was actually really insightful to hear about a woman's heart in the Bible, mm-hmm. how she was doing what she was doing for the reason she was doing it, whether it was Rahab, whom we started with, right on through to Esther, who wasn't a mom, but she was a stepmom. And, you know, the application of that was eye-opening for me.
3: There was good application
4: for everybody. If you didn't listen last time, get the download through our website or get the app for your phone, and you can listen to every program and podcast that we do here at Focus on the Family. It was just really good. And I'm looking forward to getting back into it today.
3: I am as well, Jim. And the title of the book that we're really covering here is written by Rhonda Stoppy, Moms of the Bible, Life-Changing Lessons from the Fearless, Flawed, and Faithful. Give us a call. We'll tell you more. 800, the letter A, and the word family.
4: Let me just say, how many of you moms feel fearless, flawed, and faithful? Mm. I mean, that's a great draw just to pull you into the program. Rhonda, good to have you back.
2: Yes, and moms on any given day feel fearless, flawed, and faithful.
4: Depends on the hour.
2: As the rise and the fall of our hormones, of the hour, of how much sleep we didn't get the night before.
4: You know, I appreciate that. And again, I appreciate the fact that we're made in God's image, and we really do concentrate on the masculine attributes of God. We don't concentrate on the feminine attributes of God, and He's all of it, right? He presents as the Father, but we're made in His image. You're made in His image. So how you think as a woman is as much a part of God as how I think as a man, right? I don't know. Maybe I'm the only one having this epiphany, but it just, to me, it seems like pop, you know, that it matters.
2: Yes.
4: How